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2: He says Iran is desperate for a deal. I'm Lisa Lucera, Fox News. U.S. Ambassador Mike Waltz with that comment hours after President Trump announced a pause on Project Freedom, the U.S. mission to guide ships through the Strait of Hormuz to see if Iran would sign off on a peace deal. Waltz says Iran's government can't pay its military or the government.
3: No matter how you feel about a conflict, you can't respond by throwing sea mines into international waterways and by trying to raise revenue by tolling international civilian shipping.
2: On Fox's Hannity, the American forces' blockade of Iranian ports remains in place. Republican Vivek Ramaswamy will take on former Health Commissioner Dr. Amy Acton in the race for governor of Ohio in November. In the Senate, Democrat and former Senator Sherrod Brown has secured the nomination. He will face Republican Senator John Husted. Vice President J.D. Vance was in Iowa to talk about tax cuts and creating jobs in an important campaign year.
4: The vice president's message in a key red state was that Republicans are doing everything they can to keep American people working. As people held signs saying Made in America, Vice President Vance said any foreign effort to hurt U.S. workers will bring a hefty penalty.
5: If you're trying to steal the jobs from Iowa farmers and Iowa manufacturers, you know what you're going to do? You're going to pay a big fat tariff before you bring anything into our country.
4: The vice president did not talk about his own political future during his remarks. Iowa is a key stop for Republicans who may be interested in a run for the presidency.
2: Fox's Gernal Scott. U.S. Southern Command says three men were killed in a boat strike against a designated terrorist organization and that the ship was traveling along known narco-trafficking routes in the eastern Pacific. Southern Command says no U.S. military forces were harmed. 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
2: It's up to a judge whether to make public a piece of long-concealed evidence linked to Jeffrey Epstein.
8: A push to unseal a note purportedly written by convicted sex offender Jeffrey Epstein weeks before he was found dead gets support from federal prosecutors. That note was hidden from public view because it was tangled up in the criminal case of his cellmate, convicted quadruple murderer Nicholas Taglione, who told the New York Times he discovered the note, which said it was time to say goodbye, tucked inside a book after Epstein's unsuccessful suicide attempt in July of 2019. The New York Times petitioning for that note to be unsealed, and federal prosecutors who now agree telling the judge there's no longer a compelling interest in keeping the item sealed. Lillian Wu, Fox News.
2: Former Patriots receiver Stephon Diggs has been found not guilty of assaulting his private chef in a pay dispute. The four-time Pro Bowl wideout was facing a strangulation charge and a misdemeanor assault and battery charge. A redistricting effort in New York is being backed by the House Minority Leader.
9: House Minority Leader Hakeem Jeffries, a Democrat representing New York, says he's working on a plan to redraw congressional maps in his home state. He has asked New York Congressman Joe Morrell, a fellow Democrat, to go to Albany to meet with state leaders and discuss it, according to a statement from Jeffries. New York's constitution bars the altering of state voting maps and gives the Independent Redistricting Commission sole authority over redrawing them. Any changes would have to be okayed by state lawmakers and a majority of voters. The move comes after other states have joined the push to redraw maps. In New York, Tanya J. Powers, Fox News.
2: The Tony nominations are out, and The Lost Boys, an adaptation of the 1987 vampire film, and Schmigadoon, which pokes fun at Broadway shows, leads the way with 12 nominations each. I'm Lee Silasera. This is Fox News.
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13: 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And our next story comes to us from a man who's simply known as the History Guy. His videos are watched by hundreds of thousands of people of all ages over on YouTube. The History Guy is also heard here at Our American Stories. In this next story, the History Guy remembers the 16th president's son, Robert Todd Lincoln. Because of his father, Abraham Lincoln, Robert Todd's life has been largely forgotten. Here's the History Guy.
14: On April 9th, 1865, General Robert E. Lee surrendered the Army of Northern Virginia to Union General Ulysses S. Grant following the defeat of the Confederate Army at the Battle of Appomattox Courthouse. The surrender documents were actually signed in the parlor of a home owned by a man named William McLean, and they were witnessed by both Grant and Lee's staff. The last survivor among those witnesses lived all the way until 1926, and by coincidence was a very famous person, one of the most important statesmen of his day. Robert Todd Lincoln was Abraham Lincoln's firstborn son and the only one of Abraham Lincoln's children to survive to adulthood. His younger brother Edward died of a fever at just the age of 3. Robert grew up at a time when his father was practicing law on a circuit and thus was traveling, gone most of the time, and so their relationship was distant, not very close. Robert once noted that his most vivid memories of his father growing up was Abraham packing his saddlebags. By the time that Robert's father was elected president, Robert was attending Harvard University. He described his father as being so busy that they scarcely had 10 minutes quiet time together during his entire presidency. Robert graduated Harvard in 1864 and briefly attended law school there, but he felt compelled to join the Union Army and share the risks that everybody else was taking. At first, his mother resisted. His little brother Willie had died in the White House of a fever in 1862, and his mother, Mary Todd Lincoln, feared that she could not withstand another loss. But Robert eventually prevailed, and his father asked General Grant if Robert could be assigned to his staff. Robert was made an assistant adjutant and given the rank of captain, and that is why he was present to witness Lee's surrender. Robert had traveled to Washington to visit his parents on April 15th, and his parents invited him to go to the theater with them, but he declined. He had been traveling on horseback all day and needed a rest. And so Robert narrowly missed his father's assassination. Robert moved with his mother and his younger brother Tad to Chicago, and he continued his law studies. He was admitted to the bar in 1867. In 1868, he married the daughter of a United States senator. They had 3 children. In 1876, Robert was elected town supervisor of the town of South Chicago, a town that was eventually absorbed into the city of Chicago. That was his only elected office of his career. In 1877, he was offered the position of Assistant Secretary of State by President Rutherford B. Hayes, but he declined, although he remained active in Republican politics. And then in 1881, he accepted a cabinet appointment as Secretary of War in the new cabinet of President James Garfield. He was with Garfield in the train station in July of 1881 and witnessed Garfield's assassination. Robert continued to serve as Secretary of War in the cabinet of President Chester A. Arthur, where he was involved in many military reforms. He left the position in 1885. And then in 1889, he was appointed to the important position of Minister to the United Kingdom under President Benjamin Harrison, where he served for 4 years. When he returned to the United States, he became General Counsel of the Pullman Palace Car Company, the world-famous maker of railway cars. And when the founder, George Pullman, died in 1897, Robert was made president of the Pullman Car Company. He served in that position until 1911 when he left due to ill health, but he stayed on as chairman of the board clear until 1922. Despite his very accomplished life, Robert Todd Lincoln is often remembered for 3 things. The first was a coincidence. Somewhere in 1863 or 1864, Robert Todd Lincoln was riding a train from New York City to Washington, D.C., and while in Jersey City, New Jersey, he was bumped off a train platform, landing in the dangerous spot between the platform and the train. A stranger reached down and pulled him out, and when Robert looked up, he realized that his savior was the most famous actor of the day, a man named Edwin Booth. Only later did Edwin Booth find out that the young man that he had saved was President Lincoln's son, and that is said to have offered Edwin Booth some solace, as he was personally devastated when his younger brother, John Wilkes Booth, murdered President Lincoln. Second, in 1875, Robert had his mother, Mary Todd Lincoln, committed to an asylum. He was concerned about erratic behavior after the death of his younger brother, Tad, at the age of 18. Mary was able to get some letters out to her attorney, who was able to convince Robert to let her leave the asylum and live with her sister, but it included some public embarrassment for Robert, and he and his mother never fully reconciled. And finally, Robert Todd Lincoln is sometimes described as being somewhat unlucky because of his proximity to 3 presidential assassinations. He just missed his father's assassination, he was there when James A. Garfield was assassinated, and he was just getting off a train going to visit President William McKinley when McKinley was shot in 1901. He was there for 3 presidential assassinations because he was proximate to power during a tumultuous time. But Robert Todd Lincoln lived an extraordinary life. He was born poor and yet found great success and died very wealthy. He was an elder statesman. He was a leader in his party who was suggested as a candidate for president or vice president many times but always declined. He was the president of one of the largest corporations in the country. He was, frankly, one of the most accomplished men of his era. His last public appearance was May 30th of 1922, when he appeared with President Warren G. Harding and former President and Chief Justice of the Supreme Court, William Howard Taft, at the dedication of the Lincoln Memorial. He passed away in 1926, just a few days shy of his 83rd birthday. And, darn it, he deserves to be remembered as more than just his father's son.
13: And those words are true and spoken beautifully by the history guy. 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

0: This is Lee Habib, and this is Our American Stories, and we tell all kinds of stories here on this show. And one of our favorites is what we like to call our American Dreamer series. And always, that series is brought to us by the great folks at Job Creators Network, advocating for small businesses and working hard to help them turn their small businesses into bigger ones. Today's story is about the oldest family-owned premium cigar company in the United States. Here's Drew Newman with the story.
1: One of the things I really love about premium cigars is that they tend to bring people together. Today, we live in such a divisive world with people having very strong feelings about lots of issues, and our country is pretty divided. But cigars, it seems, are one of the few things that bring people together. It doesn't matter your age, your race, your gender, the language you're speaking, your income, your job, or anything. If you enjoy a cigar, we can sit down together and we're friends. And I've seen this play out time and time again, that cigars bring people together across different divides. It's like a modern day peace pipe. You strike up a match or light a lighter and you light the cigar and it's lit. You can't speed up the process, and in fact, a cigar slows you down. It forces you to take a break, to sit down, to think about life or whatever's on your mind, to sit down and ask your neighbor what's going on in his or her life, and it allows you to form a connection with other people, and it's a shared bonding experience that builds trust. Over generations, cigars have been used as gifts, part of diplomatic negotiations, to end wars, to bring peace together, and it's a real privilege to be in this industry to continue this heritage. My name is Drew Newman, and I am the great-grandson of Julius Caesar Newman, who founded the J.C. Newman Cigar Company. Well, I think what makes us and our family and our company different is that we are a four-generation, 125-year-old family business. When my great-grandfather started our company in 1895, there were 42,000 licensed cigar manufacturers in the United States. And of those 42,000, we're still the only one owned and operated by the founding family that's still in business. My great-grandfather, Julius Caesar Newman, was born in a tiny village in 1875 in rural Austria-Hungary. And he wrote that he was born in a house that was made out of brick. And it was the only house made out of brick in their tiny village. And on the first floor of that house was the local general store and tavern. And on the second floor is where my family lived, where he was born and where he grew up. And everyone called it the brick house. And apparently it was this beautiful rural setting, and they had cows and goats and chickens, and my great-grandfather grew up surrounded by nature. And when he came to America as an immigrant in 1888 and landed in Cleveland, Ohio, in the middle of the industrial age, it was noisy and dirty and crowded. He really missed the pastoral setting of his childhood. So one of the earliest brands of cigars that he created was called Brick House. And he created it to reminisce and honor and remember the house that he grew up in Austria-Hungary. And so if you open a box of Brick House cigars that we still sell today and take a look at the inside label, you'll see a house made out of brick. That was what my great-grandfather remembered about the house that he grew up in, which was the only brick house, and it's surrounded by farm animals and this beautiful, lush countryside, because my great-grandfather was homesick for the old world, for the country he was born into. When my great-grandfather, Julius Newman, came to America in 1888, he was 13 years old, and he didn't speak English. He immigrated through the port of Baltimore, and he had to go through the immigration process, which included being interviewed by an immigration officer, and he had his papers in his hand. And when he went up for the interview, the officer asked him, "What's your middle name? You wrote here on your form, your name is Julius Newman, but there's a field for middle name and it's blank." My great-grandfather couldn't respond because he couldn't speak English. So the immigration officer, perhaps out of amusement, decided, well, if your first name is Julius, I'm going to give you the middle name Caesar. So he wrote Caesar on the form, and from that day on, my great-grandfather was known as Julius Caesar Newman, which is why our company is called the J.C. Newman Cigar Company. But what makes that story even more interesting is that the immigration officer must not have been very well educated, because he misspelled Caesar. Julius Caesar, the Roman emperor, is C-A-E-S-A-R, but my great-grandfather's middle name was C-A-E-S-E-R. So we have this cigar that I created a few years ago called Diamond Crown Julius Caesar. It has my great-grandfather dressed up as a Roman on the cigar band. But if you look on the band, the Caesar is spelled C-A-E-S-E-R. And hardly a week goes by that someone doesn't call or email and says, "Hey, you misspelled Caesar." But the reality is, Caesar is spelled correctly because that's how my great-grandfather's middle name was spelled on his immigration form when he came to America in 1888. My great-grandfather lived the American dream. He came to the United States with his family in 1888, not speaking English, not having any money, not really knowing how he wanted to spend his life. But he knew that coming to the United States, he would have the opportunity to build a life for himself and his family. So with his mother and his father and his brothers and sisters, they happened to settle in Cleveland, Ohio, where others from their part of Austria-Hungary happened to be. And my great-grandfather learned how to recognize the words "help wanted" in English, even though he didn't speak the language. And for reasons we don't quite understand, he decided he wanted to become a cigar maker. And so he saw the signs "help wanted" in the window of a little cigar shop in Cleveland, and he went in. And my great-great-grandmother paid the cigar maker to teach her son, my great-grandfather, how to become a cigar maker. And he started at the very bottom as an apprentice, sweeping the floors, getting coffee for the cigar workers, and learning the business from the ground up. And after a few years of this, he became a really good cigar maker. But there was a big recession in the United States in 1895, and people all over the country lost their jobs, including my great-grandfather. But by that time, he had a skill. He knew that he could use his two hands and roll tobacco into cigars and sell them and be able to provide for his family. So with the help of his mother, my great-great-grandmother, he got an order for 500 cigars from the grocery store around the corner where my family shops, and he borrowed $50 from other members of his family to buy some tobacco, to buy supplies and tools. He built a little table for himself in the barn behind the family house, and he rolled those first 500 cigars and started his own company. And from those first 500 cigars, from the very beginnings of our company, now 125 years and four generations later, my family and I are still working to continue the legacy of my great-grandfather and to keep our family's cigar-making tradition alive.
0: And you're listening to True Newman tell the story of his great-grandfather and the story of J.C. Newman, which is the oldest family-owned premium cigar company in the country. When we come back, more of this remarkable family business and the story of the founder and the successors here on Our American Story.
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0: And we continue with our American stories and with the story of the J.C. 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

Our brand in the 1960s called the Questore number 95, made with African Cameroon wrapper. But the Cuban embargo is just one example of the challenges that we've faced. In 2016, the U.S. Food and Drug Administration decided to expand its regulatory authority over all tobacco products. And in doing so, they decided to treat every type of tobacco product like cigarettes. So whether it is a handcrafted premium cigar, a pipe, an e-cigarette, a cigarillo, any type of product, if it has tobacco in it, the government decided to regulate it like cigarettes. It's been an enormous challenge for the premium cigar industry because we're not like cigarettes. We don't sell mass market products that are made on machine, that are standardized and homogenized and use chemicals and flavors and so forth. We make a all-natural product by hand in small batches. And so imposing this massive regulatory structure on our industry has been extraordinarily difficult for a couple reasons. The cost of implementing these regulations can easily be spread out across the cigarette industry because they make billions and billions of cigarettes each year. When we're making thousands of cigars per year, different types and in quantities, it's much harder to test all of them and to pay tens of thousands of dollars to test them, even though standards for testing cigars don't yet exist. That doesn't make sense, but that's the reflection of the situation right now. And so we're stuck in this regulatory purgatory. FDA has said that they're not worried about premium cigars because their own data show that children don't smoke them and that our consumers enjoy premium cigars infrequently. However, we've been swept up into this regulatory mass and are subjected to the same requirements and restrictions as cigarettes. And so since 2016, we've been working to educate FDA, our leaders in Congress and in the White House, about what a premium cigar is and what it's not, and are working to ask the government just to recognize that premium cigars are different and to treat them differently. And so I spent a lot of my time in Washington, D.C., just trying to educate folks about what our products are and how we make them and who enjoys them and how they're just different from every other type of tobacco product. And I'm hopeful that in the end, we will get some relief. But if we don't, it could be just catastrophic for our industry. Premium cigars are a tiny subset of the tobacco industry in the United States. Premium cigars make up approximately 1% of the overall cigar industry and 0.01% of the overall tobacco industry in America. We're just a tiny, tiny, tiny sliver of family businesses trying to keep the tradition of handcrafted premium cigars in America alive. We began offering tours of our cigar factory for the first time. And one of the things that really surprised me was that most of our visitors don't smoke cigars. They don't even like cigars. But what they do like is history and tradition and families. And what our visitors see when they come to our 110-year-old cigar factory here in Tampa is a four-generation family business, a hand craft that hasn't changed in 100 years. They get to see how cigars are rolled in person and can roll them themselves. They get to learn about the history of Tampa, of the cigar industry, of my family. And so we're really excited to welcome visitors into our factory here in the Cigar City of Tampa so they can see the American cigar making tradition in person and learn about it. So the cigar that we roll here
in the United States.

0: States by hand is called The American. The American is an old cigar brand that was first made in the 1880s in New York City. And when our El Rollo factory here in Tampa opened in 1910, it was the first brand of cigars made in this building when it opened. And so as we were creating this all-American handmade cigar a few years ago, we thought, what better name to give it than The American, which we roll here in our 110-year-old historic cigar factory in Tampa, Florida, using all-American tobaccos. And not only is each leaf grown in the United States, but every part of the package is made in America as well. Everything from the wood and the wood boxes to the inks and the papers and the cigar bands, the cigar labels, to the hinges on the boxes, to the cellophane tubes, all of it from start to finish is made here in the United States. But doing so is at an added cost. Labor is more expensive, materials are more expensive, but we think it's worth it to keep the American cigar making tradition alive.
1: And a special thanks to Drew Newman, who's the great-grandson of the founder of America's oldest family-owned premium cigar company, J.C. Newman. By the way, if you're ever in the Tampa area, be sure to visit the J.C. 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It's a must-see if you're in the area. And that means if you're heading to Orlando, it's not that far. Or if you're hitting the Gulf Coast for some beach time, head to the Tampa factory. It's a great attraction for the family. And as the great-grandson said, this was the American dream lived, what the great-grandfather did. And like so many family businesses, the next generation and the generation after it try to keep that American dream alive. A great, great American dreamer story, the J.C. Newman Cigar Company story, here on Our American Stories.
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13: And we return to Our American Stories. Up next, the story of the man who lent his name to a scheme you may well know, but the man you don't. And we're talking about Charles Ponzi. Here to tell the story is John Small, the man behind the podcast, right about now. Take it away, John.
14: A Ponzi scheme is an investment scheme where all the returns are paid to earlier investors using the money that was contributed by newer investors. So basically what you do is you pay the investors of your Ponzi scheme with the money from the new investors. So it's a constant cycle. You have to keep on getting new investors in, and the money that the new investors put in, you use to pay your old investors. Ponzi schemes have been around forever, but they weren't really called Ponzi schemes until Charles Ponzi came around, probably much to his disappointment. He was actually born Carlo. He was a poor Italian immigrant, and he came from like a working class family, but he always had a chip on his shoulder about being not as rich as he thought he should be, and he always thought he was much richer than he actually was. When he turned 18, he got in his head that he wanted to go to America, because at that time, Italians were hearing that America, like, these streets were paved with gold. This is a time of great prosperity in America and not so much prosperity in Italy. And so his parents raised enough money, $200, for him to take a boat to Boston. He was supposed to have some spending cash, but being Charles Ponzi, he basically gambled all that spending cash away on the boat, lost everything. So when he arrived, he was a penniless Italian immigrant, and he spent many years traveling up and down the coast of America doing all sorts of odd jobs. Like, he was a grocery clerk, he was a factory hand, he was a dishwasher, he painted signs, he was a nurse. He did a million things, and he was one of those guys that always had like a get rich quick scheme that he would try to do, and then it would fail like miserably every single time. One of the most important events to remember in the pre-Ponzi scheme, Charles Ponzi life, is when he went up to Montreal, because this would come back to haunt him later. But he was working at Montreal for a shopping company, just kind of a laborer type job. And he walked into his boss's office and he saw a checkbook, blank checks. And he decided to write himself a check, and he cashed it. And he went out and bought a nice new suit with his stolen money. And the cops immediately nailed him. And he was arrested and thrown in jail. But in jail, he met a bunch of other Italian immigrants. And he developed a scheme where he was going to sneak them into America from Montreal. They paid him some money to do that. And that did not go well. They were totally busted at the border. And Charles Ponzi again was arrested, and this time he was thrown in jail and a penitentiary in Atlanta, Georgia. So he spent all this time in prison, again, came out of prison penniless. You know, at this point, he's really frustrated. He wants to make money. He moves back up to Boston, where he originally started his American adventure, and he meets this woman named Rose, who becomes his wife. And Rose introduces him to some, you know, members of the Boston community that help him out a little bit, give him some money, lend him some money. So suddenly he's got some money in his hands. And it's during this period of his life that he just comes up with a scheme, the one scheme that actually works for him. There used to be this thing called international reply coupons. And this is because if you send somebody a letter, say, from Italy to America, and you wanted them to return your letter, you would include this international reply coupon in the letter, and that would enable them to buy a stamp that would be accepted in Italy. Because at the time, you couldn't put a stamp on a letter and have it go to Italy without paying Italy some money. He felt like because the exchange rates were so different between what was happening in Italy and other countries in Europe and America, that he could buy these coupons and then kind of cash in on the exchange rate. So that was basically the scheme, right? That was the original scheme. And so he opened up this thing that he called a Security Exchange Commission. And he basically told people, hey, invest with me and I'll give you some really good return. And he would pay them back with some of the money that he would make through this coupon scheme that he had going on, right? And he got some investors. Some people kind of started putting money in because they were interested and it sounded legit. And he found that the more investors he had, the more money he had to pay back the initial investor. So without even really knowing it, he was starting what would later be called the Ponzi scheme. It was actually a really good deal for people. At the time, if you just like put $100 in a bank, you might make like $5 in interest by the end of the year. But with Ponzi, he was giving like 50% interest. So all of a sudden, there were like lines outside of the Security Exchange Commission office in Boston because he was able to give people such incredible returns. In February of, I think, 1919, he recorded $5,290 from just 17 investors. In March, he had 110 investors and he was making $25,000. By May, he was earning $30,000 a week. To be adjusted for inflation, he was making about $400,000 a week. And people, you know, the investors would just hang in there. So the more investors he had, the more money he had in the pot. And then when people wanted to eventually take their money out, he had enough to pay them back and to pay them this incredible returns. Everybody was super suspicious of this. Like, how could this possibly be? And at one point, they sent some cops over to figure out what was going on. And the cops were so impressed that they invested. They stopped their investigation and started putting money in this thing. So by the end of the year of him opening up the Security and Exchange Commission, he had made like 2.5 million. He had 7,800 customers, offices in Boston. He had them in New Hampshire and Vermont, all over New England. He was so rich at this point that he was able to buy his own bank, which was called Hanover Trust. And he moved into this mansion and really became like a real kind of personality. Charles Ponzi was only 5'3", I think like 130 pounds, but huge personality. And he would kind of walk around with these really fancy tailored suits. He had a cane with a gold top that he used. You know, he wanted to be P.T. Barnum, like the greatest showman on earth. You know, you can imagine this very poor immigrant suddenly living the life that he always dreamed of living. It was just very intoxicating for him. And the media started paying attention. So the Boston Post, which was sort of like one of the tabloids of the time, there was a guy that was running it named Richard Grozier, who was basically like the opposite of Charles Ponzi. He was really like Boston Brahmin. He went to Harvard, and his son decided that he was going to make his name by bringing Charles Ponzi down. Ponzi sort of kind of fell for this trap. He would agree to do interviews because he was so outspoken and loved to like hear his name and see his name in print and love to give a good quote. And Grozier kept digging and digging and digging into Ponzi's life. And eventually he found out a bit about what happened up in Montreal and that Ponzi was actually a criminal. And that's when things started to unravel. The feds started to investigate what he was doing, and they started looking into his bank accounts and realizing that this was not on the up and up. People started panicking because suddenly they're worried that they're going to lose their money that they invested, and there starts to be a run on the Security Exchange Commission. And Ponzi, you know, eventually can't keep up with the run. It puts him in a lot of trouble. Amazingly, he is able to pay back most of the people that invested with him. And some people even gave the money back, but he still went to prison. He went to prison for 4 years for this investment fraud, and he got out on good behavior. The state charged him with fraud, so he had to go back to prison. But during his appeal for this case, he got out on bail and he decided to go on the lam because Ponzi never did things the easy way. So while he was on appeal, he went to Tampa Bay, where he hoped to escape back to Italy on a freighter. And he shaved his head and he grew a mustache and he wore this sailor's cap and he assumed this completely different identity to escape America. He also faked a suicide. He had some friends leave his clothes on a beach with a suicide note. But none of this worked because being Charles Ponzi and being a big mouth, while he was on the freighter going back to Italy, he told someone who he really was. And eventually the police found out and they entered the boat and they arrested him and they brought him back to Boston. Eventually he was deported. Rose divorced him and he moved to Brazil in his very later years, tried a bunch of different businesses, which completely failed. And on his deathbed, he ultimately confessed to a reporter that the whole thing was a scheme, that his Security Exchange Commission was never a real business, and that it was all a lie. He came clean. And he actually wrote a confession letter to Rose, too. I guess it was very important to him to tell the truth. He died of a brain hemorrhage in 1949 in a poor charity hospital in Brazil. And he had only $75 in his pocket.
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0: A change of plans. I'm Sue Guzman, Fox News. President Trump announcing a change up in tactics with Iran.
1: President Trump recently announced Project Freedom, saying it aimed to guide commercial ships through the Strait of Hormuz and defend them from Iranian attacks. But the president taking to Truth Social to say Project Freedom will be paused for a short period of time to see whether or not an agreement to end the war with Iran can be finalized and signed. He goes on to explain the move is based on the request of Pakistan and other countries, the tremendous military success that we have had, and the fact that great progress has been made toward a complete and final agreement, adding the U.S. blockade of the strait would remain in place. Kristen Goodwin, Fox News.
0: Meanwhile, the Secretary of State says the U.S.'s operation to reopen the Strait of Hormuz is a favorite of the world. Fox's Jared Halpern reports.
2: The Strait of Hormuz does not belong to Iran, Secretary of State Marco Rubio says, and the regime does not have the right to shoot at commercial vessels transiting the narrow waterway.
23: And it cannot be normalized under no circumstances. Can we live in a world where we accept, okay, this is normal. You have to coordinate with Iran. You have to pay them a toll in order to go through the Straits of Hormuz.
2: Briefing reporters at the White House, Rubio said Operation Epic Fury, the combat mission against Iran, is over. And the priority now is reopening the strait.
23: There's no shooting unless we're shot at first. Okay, we're not attacking them.
2: Still, Rubio did not rule out the possibility combat operations resume if diplomatic negotiations fail. At the White House, Jared Halpern, Fox News.
0: And Secretary of State Rubio headed to the Vatican this week to meet with the Pope. Pope Leo XIV, viewed by some as a fence-mending visit following criticism of the pontiff by President Trump. President's keeping up the heat, though, on the Pope, accusing Leo of saying it's okay for Iran to have a nuclear weapon. The pontiff says he's just following church teaching. 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
0: Tonight, Tonight's Ohio primary has set up two marquee matchups in November, a Senate race that'll help determine control of the chamber and a governor's race featuring a former presidential candidate and the state's COVID-19 era health director. Senate campaign is on track to be among the most expensive this year as Republicans try to hold on to their majority. Former Senator Sherrod Brown easily defeated a challenger in the Democratic primary and will now attempt to unseat Republican Senator John Husted. In the governor's race, biotech billionaire Vivek Ramaswamy clinched the Republican nomination and will face off this fall against Democrat Amy Acton, the COVID-era health director. And Homeland Security is mostly funded again. This after a 76-day partial government shutdown, but the ripple effects are continuing. A lot of TSA workers quit, and now the DHS has to hire and train airport security agents ahead of the World Cup next month.
3: DHS tells Fox News that TSA lost about 1,100 employees as a result of the shutdown. 1,100 people quit. That represents 8% of their overall workforce. And they say it can take 4 to 6 months to train any new TSA hires before they can be deployed to airports. So any new TSA agents likely can't even be staffed in time for the FIFA World Cup and America 250 events later this summer. And the numbers they're expecting are huge. DHS tells Fox News they're anticipating between 5 and 7 million global travelers to come to the U.S. for the FIFA World Cup alone, which they say is the equivalent of hosting 78 Super Bowls in 11 different American cities.
0: Fox's Bill Malusian in the United States has launched another strike on a vessel suspected of transporting drugs in the Eastern Pacific Ocean, killing 3 men. The attack Tuesday coming a day after U.S. forces struck a reputed drug boat in the Caribbean Sea, killing 2 people. At least 191 people have been killed since the strikes began in September. I'm Sue Gossman. This is Fox.
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13: This is Our American Stories, and we bring you stories of all kinds, from the arts to sports, and from business to history. And now it's time for the McClellan Files, where we go deep inside the life of Bob McClellan. Bob is one of our favorite features on the show, bringing us stories about his own life, love, loss, comedy, tragedy, and success. Today, Bob brings us a tragedy, the death of his father.
10: My father's doctor called to schedule a biopsy of lung tissue that they suspected might be lung cancer. Since his lungs were in such poor condition due to his emphysema, they wanted to use surgery and come in through the back to obtain more tissue to be sure. This news finally penetrated the veneer of his indifference to his health, and I heard the anxiousness in his voice when he called for me to come up to the hotel to talk to him about it. His concern was compounded by the request to do it the very next morning. Sitting on the bed, cigarette between his fingers, he brooded about what was ahead. This was not the news he had anticipated, and he was rattled by it. He preferred a quick death rather than a lingering death from cancer. We went over the entire conversations he'd had with the surgeon to figure out what to do. Silence followed when we finished, and we sat there with our own thoughts. Finally, he lifted his big head, and turning to me, he said, "You know, Bob, I wish you were still drinking so we could go downstairs to the bar and have a few drinks together." I was astonished that he said that. I'd been sober for over a year, and I thought he supported my decision. But before I could answer him, he said, "Nah, I take that back. I like you much better when you're sober." We sat in the surgeon's office, and he asked if the chief risk with an operation was that he might not recover enough to live independently. Once again, the surgeon nodded affirmatively, and my father said he would not do it. The doctor started to talk about the alternatives, like chemo or radiation, until my dad raised an open hand, "No, and I'm not going to do any of that either." The surgeon paused and said he understood, but then asked why. My father leaned forward in his chair towards the doctor, and pointing at this massive head of black and silver hair, he said, "Do you see all this hair, doctor? I'm taking it all with me when I go. How much time do I have before I won't be able to take care of myself?" The surgeon said, "Well, Mr. McClellan, if you don't do anything at all, then I'd say 6 months or so, maybe a year." "I'll take the 6 months," my dad said, and he thanked him for his time, and we left. Eventually, his doctors had to make arrangements for him to report to the convalescent hospital for transit and temporary duty, as my father referred to it. Conversations in the air with him were about small talk or last-minute details about his funeral. His funeral instructions were clear. "You promise me you'll have me cremated. I'm not a Catholic like your mother, you know, and I don't want any blessings or ceremonies. I also have a free burial, but the only place they can bury me is in the state of Washington, and I don't want to be buried up there. And it's too damn cold. Most importantly, don't waste any money on newspapers or programs. There isn't going to be anyone around who remembers me." These business matters seemed the direction that he wanted the conversation to go. I was disappointed, but I knew this would not be the time to try to mend relationships or old injuries or make apologies. My father would dismiss it, say it won't matter. He'd be dead and all will die with him. Besides, what would be the point? But the time to get to learn more about him was waning. I wondered how he could be so matter-of-fact about his dying. I also knew there wouldn't be no deathbed come-to-Jesus awakening or a confession of guilt, sentimental display of affection or regrets from my father. He had no burden to unload and wouldn't discuss it with his children if he did. He looked like he was just waiting patiently for his name to be called. He had one more stop to make, and that was the cemetery. His life had come full circle. Once again, like on Guadalcanal, he was alone with no relief in sight. He knew, too, that he would not leave this room alive. This time, however, there'd be no great explosion or the violent perforating impact of bullets hitting his chest or head. Now it would be just a slow and quiet leak. It seemed each shallow breath that left his body would not return, and soon he would be out of life. He had no pain or need of any equipment. He just had to lie there and wait to be called. It was now just a matter of time. He faced what was ahead as if he was waiting for another landing craft to take him to another foreign island. He was calm. He was always calm and always prepared. He had that look that a young Marine needed to see from his platoon sergeant as he climbs down into a landing craft. That look came from his character, well sharpened by Marine Corps training and the weight of responsibility for his men. His mind was always clear and sharp, even when people around him were dying. Sometimes when amused or undistracted, he could make small talk, but in between his words one sensed he was having another conversation in his mind. contrast of his life in this transit station of a hospice to the one he led could not have been more extreme. On the ward, there were no men drinking, recounting stories of battle, or remembering old friends. There were no more brilliantly colored uniforms or music from the division band. There were no ceremonies or parades left to perform. The pageantry which had so marked his life in the Marine Corps was gone. No longer would his ears be assaulted by the sounds of battle or experience the terrifying uncertainty of war. Soon, everything would be still and quiet. Now he lies amidst the colorless sterility, flavorous hygiene, and the detached efficiency of preparing people for the grave. Here, he is now just a man waiting once again to die. The proud symbol he once wore on his uniform of the 1st Marine Division, with the word Guadalcanal in the number, was unimportant now. Now, the chaos of struggle and death would be here within these walls of a building, rather than in a jungle.
13: And we're listening to Bob McClellan's story, well, actually his father's, which is so inextricably bound up with his son's. And by the way, go to the McClellan files, and there are a whole bunch of stories about both Bob and his father, and about the Marine Corps, and so much more. 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

0: And we continue here with Our American Stories and the McClellan Files and Bob's story of his own father's death. Let's return to Bob McClellan.
1: The sounds of dementia more than occasionally fill the hall with fear-filled cries for help. Some patients scream for help over and over, while others sat strapped in wheelchairs calling endlessly for the nurses who, undistracted, quietly continued working. The alarm on the doors would ring constantly as another patient wandered aimlessly outside, senselessly searching for home or a familiar place to return to. The help they sought seldom came, as there was little that could be done for them. They had lost contact with the world around them, and their fearful pleas were based on some instinctual knowledge that they were lost and no one was going to come to find them. They were lost. They were lost in their minds, as if their world was transformed from the one they knew to the one of fantasy. Fragmented memories or dark nightmares of imagined phantoms appearing quickly and disappearing like flashing lights. They sensed that something was out of order, and their vision of chaos magnified their fears. They weren't crying out because of neglect, but rather from the painful unconscious knowledge of not knowing where they were or what was happening to them. Dying can be so ugly. Whether or not they could comprehend where they were, they knew they were helpless and afraid to die. My father was not afraid to die. He was calm and clear, and unlike the people in the ward, he knew what was going on, and that he had very little time left. But every day seemed to be his last, and then he would get a brief recovery. It was a tough waiting period, as the outcome of these reprieves would not be recovery, but yet another day to wait for the inevitable. The end became visible when I came to visit him, and as always, brought a pint of vodka for him. This time, however, when I opened the drawer of the bedside table, I saw that the last one I brought him was unopened. It was then that I knew the end was near. The pressure had finally gotten so great it became necessary to take a few days out of town to relax. It was not pressure from the anxiety of watching my father die, but from the exhausting, long process that it took to bring him to this moment. I tried to remember that it was important to give him all I could and take care of his last few days. I was comforted by the fact that when the end finally did arrive, I could walk away knowing that I did all I could for him and return to my life. But with the funeral services coming soon, I expected that I had further to go before peace would come and life would find its equilibrium again. It was going to be a stressful and busy time. Before leaving town, I went and I sat by my father's bed. He laid still in the bed, staring at the ceiling. He spoke sparingly. His 6'2" body had shed all of the water weight that he had carried for the last few years. His face, though pale, had recovered some of the lean skeletal structure that gave him both a handsome and fearsome look. I wanted to avoid sentiment in the conversation unless my father had something to say, but I really could not let these last moments pass without expressing some feelings. I told him I had to go out of town for a few days and I wanted to talk with him before I left. Leaning closer to the bed to avoid raising my voice, I said, Dad, I just want you to know what a great father you are and how much I love you. I'm going to miss you very much, Dad. I'm going to miss you very much. He continued to stare at the ceiling. His lucid eyes were open and his skeletal face expressionless as he lay still. He made no response. Leaning closer, I said, Dad, did you hear what I said? He nodded and with a whisper said, yes. Well, is there anything you want to say to me? I asked. Looking at me, he said, like what? What do you mean, like what? Aren't you going to miss me? Don't you have anything you want to say to me? Now, how the hell am I going to miss you, Bob, if I'm dead? Jesus, is that the best you can do? Don't you want to tell me you love me or that I was a good son or something? Why? You don't know that already? That's not the point. I'd like to hear something from you. Is that what this is all about, Bob? You don't know it already, so you have to come down here right now and try to pull this out of me? What do you think you're watching, a movie? You really want to make me do this? Coming back once more to extract those feelings about me, I asked him, don't you even want to tell me you love me or that I was a good son? I'm ashamed as I remember this moment. In his response, "You really don't know that already?" "Okay, forget it," I said in frustration. And with frustration and disrespect, I stood up, and standing at the end of his bed, I said to my father, "I'm leaving now. I've got to get out of town. I'll be back in 4 days. If you're here when I return, I will see you then. If not, then this is goodbye." My father lifted his arm, and with a slight wave of his hand, he said, "Then this is goodbye." I turned and walked out of the room to my car. 2 days later, he died. As I walked out to my car that night, I thought about what an SOB he was. How could he be so hard and unemotional? Yet sitting in the car after I left him, I had this nagging feeling deep down he was right. I did know it. I can't remember ever doubting it. But that night I needed some gesture of his feelings for me. I really didn't need to be told again or at any other time in my life that he loved me. He displayed it so many ways through my life, but none of those times comported to the tender scene by the bedside I had imagined. He was just missing the music and the color and the camera close-up that my weakness needed to magnify this scene and my importance. Ironically, I had already received his gift of love. But this time, I set it back because it didn't come in the right wrapping. This last conversation I had with him has stayed with me for many years. It was one of those stories that when I tell over drinks, it always attracted sympathy from me and allowed others to share their disappointments about the absence of parents expressing love while they're dying. The ultimate answer to the question of why am I so unhappy? What's missing in my life? However, these were false feelings, looking to isolate his lack of tenderness as an excuse for my need for validation and explain my problems in life. I should have realized that to my father, love meant romance. Telling my listener the story, I would wallow in lamentations of self-pity and try to soothe my hurt feelings for my failings in life. Wrapped tight in my victim's blanket, I became a self-centered invalid, consoling myself for the lack of hope and happiness. I'm ashamed to see myself almost pleading to hear him say something to me, to make his death about me, rather than the father who raised me, supported me, and remained a fixture in my life. Years later, I truly admitted to myself that he was right. I did know, and I really didn't need him to repeatedly tell me. My father's language to communicate his feelings was not in words, but in actions. I knew that as a child, I was simply below his radar screen, but as I grew up, I earned his respect. I would never be his peer, but his respect was how he demonstrated his affections to the people he loved. Most importantly, I learned sitting there afterwards is how self-centered I can be. Here is my father dying in front of me, and all I can think about is him saying tender words about me.
0: And what a story. And Bob McClellan's story, well, it's a lot of our stories, right? We want people to love us the way we want to be loved. And then we start to resent those people who do love us because it's not the way we'd like it. And any of us who've been sort of ungrateful kids do come to that conclusion at some point in time. Blaming your parents who loved you, not perfectly, but their best, is the loser's game. Because you'll have kids too one day. How the hell am I going to miss you when I'm dead? It's just, you can't beat it. It's just fantastic. And it's beautiful in its own way. My own mom and dad, they were from a generation that didn't say I love you all the time. And I remember my last few months with my mom having the late shift and bringing her cigarettes, sneaking them in, and her puffing away, and we would listen to Frank Sinatra tapes, or her favorite talk show host with a little yellow transistor radio piping in from WABC in New York, and just holding her hand. I knew she loved me, though. I didn't make a trauma of it. My mom and dad loved me. But some of my siblings and some of my peers, boy, they'd make a trauma of no trauma at all, some of them. Bob McClellan's story, so many of our stories, a beautiful story. By the way, your father and mother's stories, we'd love to hear them. Be real. That's all we ask, be real. That's what we try and do here every day. Tell your own story the way only you can tell it. The McClellan Files. This is Our American Stories.
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0: And we continue with our American stories. And now it's time for another of Roger McGrath's Hollywood Goes to War stories. 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
1: The great heartthrob for female moviegoers.

finally proved too much in the parents' divorce in 1920. In 1921, 7-year-old Tyrone appears on stage in a play along with his mother. He's an adorable child and at home on the stage, but no one is thinking that 15 years hence, he will be one of Hollywood's leading men. In 1923, with Tyrone and Anne in tow, the mother moves back to Cincinnati to be close to her parents. She becomes a drama and voice coach at the prominent Schuster Martin School of Drama. At home, she coaches Tyrone in voice and dramatics. Both Tyrone and Anne go to Catholic parochial schools. After grammar school, Tyrone is sent to a Catholic preparatory school operated by the University of Dayton on its campus and staffed by the Brothers of Mary and Marianist priests. The school is commonly referred to as Dayton Prep. It's more than 50 miles from home, and he boards there. After a year, he decides he wants to live back at home, both to spare the family the expense of Dayton Prep and to be able to work part-time as an usher at a movie theater close to his family home in the Walnut Hills neighborhood of Cincinnati. Tyrone Power enrolls in Purcell High School in the East Walnut Hills. Like Dayton Prep, Purcell is Marianist. Power thrives academically and athletically, stars in plays, and works part-time as an usher. Working as an usher enables him to watch movies for free. Seeing each film that comes to the theater several times, he begins writing reviews in a notebook, analyzing plot structures, and critiquing actors. He's educating himself and getting paid at the same time. Power graduates from Purcell High School just after turning 17 in 1931. His description in the school's yearbook reads, "Ty came to Purcell from Dayton Prep, and in a short time became a favorite with the students and teachers alike. Ty is a good student, but his acting makes him the logical successor of John Barrymore." The summer following graduation, Power joins his father and watches him at work on the stage and on sets for a movie. Power tries to absorb everything and hopes that his father will open doors for him. However, his father suddenly becomes ill while on the set of a movie shoot. He has to excuse himself. That night at home with his son, he has a massive heart attack. 17-year-old Ty is holding him in his arms when the older Power dies. Tyrone Power stays in Hollywood, but 1932 gets only a bit part in one movie and a walk-on in another. He decides the best way into Hollywood is through the stage in New York. His acting and plays in New York causes movie scouts to invite him to California for screen tests. He's back in Hollywood by 1936 and looks and sounds good in his tests. He's signed to a contract by 20th Century Fox and has small roles in two movies. Everyone likes what they see. The prominent director, Henry King, is particularly impressed with Power and wants him for the male lead in his next movie, Lloyd's of London. Daryl Zanuck, head of production at Fox, is worried about Power in a lead role with so little experience. Zanuck need not have worried. Both the movie and Power are hits. It's said Tyrone Power walked into the movie an unknown and walked out a star. In 1937, Power stars in 5 films for Fox, 4 in 1938, 5 in 1939, and then 9 more from 1940 to 1943. 2 of the movies he stars in are nominated for Best Picture. By 1939, he is the #2 box office draw in movies, and by 1942, #1. He's making $2 or $3 million a year in today's money. He's the star of 20th Century Fox. His leading ladies include Loretta Young, Myrna Loy, Dorothy L'Amour, Rita Hayworth, Betty Grable, Jean Tierney, and Maureen O'Hara. On a movie set in 1938, Power meets Suzanne Charpentier, a blonde French beauty who goes by the stage name Annabella. They fall madly in love and are married
in 1900.

0: 39. Power has it all. A beautiful and talented wife, money and fame. But in August 1942, the 28-year-old Tyrone Power joins the Marines. Finishing the war movie Crash Dive delays boot camp for him until January 1943. Power says he wanted to join, quote, right after the Japs bombed Pearl Harbor. But movie contracts interfered. It's while making Crash Dive that he decides on the Marines. Quote, I kept stacking them up, the different fellows in uniform, and it seemed to me that of those I met, the finest type of men were in the Marines. In boot camp at San Diego, Power is challenged to a fight by another recruit. So you're the big movie star, the recruit proclaims. No, I'm just a private like you, says Power. Then the guy takes a swing at Power. Bob Workman, who went through boot camp with Power, said, Power decked the guy with a quick combination. Power is strong and fast and could box.
1: And you've been listening to Roger McGrath tell the story of Tyrone Power. And what a story it is. Number one in the box office in 1942. And what does he do? He joins the Marines. When we come back, more of McGrath and the story of Tyrone Power. This is Our American Story.
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1: And we continue with our American stories and Roger McGrath telling the story of Tyrone Power. When we last left off, Power had joined the Marines and he had been number one in the box office in 1942. But at the age of 28, there he was at boot camp in January of 1943. Let's continue with McGrath.
0: A drill instructor made a similar mistake, said Workman, when he made a crack about Annabella, Power's wife. Power told the DI, "You may say anything you like about me, and I'll take it. But my wife is off limits." When the DI persisted, Power decked him. To the DI's credit, he did not mention the incident. The DI may have felt he had gone too far, and he knew that several recruits had heard his profane remarks about Power's wife. Workman, who was later badly wounded on Tarawa, said Power quickly proved himself to be one of the guys. The famous actor is soon serving as right guy to the platoon and calling cadence like a seasoned DI. Power shoots expert on the rifle range, finishing with the highest score of any recruit in boot camp. He's presented a certificate by the colonel of the recruit training battalion for his efforts. Power also excels in all written and physical tests. He graduates as platoon honor man. Having earned superior ratings in training and already a licensed pilot when he entered the Corps, Power is sent to OCS at Quantico after boot camp. He's commissioned a second lieutenant in June 1943, but then is held at Quantico while waiting to get into flight training. Having just completed both boot camp and OCS, the Corps now uses Power to help train officer candidates. Champing at the bit, Power is finally sent to an accelerated flight training course at Corpus Christi, Texas in September. By mid-April 1944, he passes his final check ride and earns his wings. He's also promoted to first lieutenant. Lieutenant Power is then off to a naval air station, Atlanta, Georgia, for an advanced instrument flight course. Power's instructor there is Lieutenant Jerry Taylor, who said, "I instructed Tyrone Power, a very popular movie idol at the time. He was an excellent student, never forgot a procedure I showed him or anything I told him." After completing the two-month course, Power is ordered to the Marine Corps Air Station at Cherry Point, North Carolina, where he's assigned to a transport squadron, VMR 352. He wanted fighters, but he's now 30 years old, and the Corps thinks he's too old for dogfights. Power gets type rated in the R5C Curtis Commando, known more commonly by its Army designation C-46. It's a twin-engine cargo and troop hauler. It's the largest and heaviest twin-engine plane of World War II. It becomes famous for flying the hump from India over the mountains to China. Its twin Pratt & Whitney engines develop 2,000 horsepower each, enabling the plane to cruise at 175 miles per hour and to hit a maximum speed of 270. It can haul 40 troops or 30 wounded men on stretchers or 15,000 pounds of cargo. After logging 340 hours of flying time at Cherry Point, Power is ordered to Marine Corps Air Station at El Centro, California, for staging for the war in the Pacific. He's now a member of a new transport squadron, VMR 353. Early in 1945, he flies with the squadron from El Centro to Hawaii to Kwajalein, which has been wrested from the Japanese a year earlier. For several days, the pilots and the crews rest while the planes are serviced. Lieutenant Power and his squadron then fly to Saipan and the Marianas, which had been taken from the Japanese 6 months earlier. A major airfield was constructed so B-29s could use it as a base for bombing missions to Japan. This was a round-trip flight of 2,900 miles, and many a crippled B-29 didn't make it back to Saipan. U.S. strategists think an island halfway between Saipan and Japan would be perfect for emergency landings of B-29s. The island is Iwo Jima, a small volcanic island with Mount Suribachi at its southern end. However, the Japanese already thought it would be perfect also for defense of Japan's home islands. They built three dirt airstrips on the island and packed 21,000 crack troops into tunnels and caves to defend the outpost. On February 19, 1945, Marines land on volcanic sand beaches at the southeastern end of the island in the shadow of Suribachi. The Marines take horrific casualties the day they land and every day afterwards for 6 weeks. Hospital ships offshore are overwhelmed by the number of wounded Marines. As soon as the Marines take one of Iwo's airfields, VMR 353 goes into action. Tyrone Power is one of the first from his squadron to land on the strip. Supplies from his plane are offloaded, and two dozen stretchers with wounded Marines are unloaded for a flight to a naval hospital on Guam, 130 miles south of Saipan in the Marianas. Nearly every time Power lands or takes off on Iwo, he's under fire, occasionally heavy fire. Many days he's in the air for 10 hours. On March 26, the Marines declare Iwo Jima secured. Lieutenant Power doesn't have much time to rest because on April 1st, the Marines and the Army invade Okinawa. Early in the campaign, two Japanese airfields are taken, and VMR 353 is back in action, ferrying in supplies and evacuating wounded. Again and again, Power and his plane are under fire. The Japanese use a new tactic. Suicide squads with bomb packs run onto the airstrips to blow up planes and themselves. One of the planes in Power's squadron falls victim to the suicide bombers. The battle for Okinawa continues until June 22nd, and it's brutal and bloody to the very end. No one knows it, but Okinawa will be the last battle. Power spends July carrying in supplies to staging areas for the coming invasion of Japan itself. He's relieved when the atomic bombs dropped on Hiroshima and Nagasaki in August caused the Japanese to do the unthinkable, surrender. Japan announces her surrender on August 15th, and the Articles of Surrender are formally signed aboard the battleship Missouri on September 2nd. Shortly afterwards, Power flies into Japan and lands on an airfield outside of Tokyo, He and another pilot are able to drive a Jeep about the countryside and into Yokohama. He writes home to Annabella. We had a most wonderful sea around the countryside and got a little more of the feeling of the people. If there is one thing of which I am sure in this world, it is that they hate us. You can feel it in the air. You can see it on their faces when they pass you on the street. They don't do anything outwardly, but you can sense that it is deep down inside. If you meet their gaze, they turn their eyes away. Just little things like that. But if you see enough of them, it all adds up to the big fact that they hate us. After what he saw in Iwo Jima and Okinawa, and now what he sees in Japan, Power is thankful America doesn't have to fight the Japanese on their home islands. Late in November 1945, Power returns to the United States. He's logged 1,100 hours as pilot in command and has been decorated with 2 Bronze Stars. He's separated from active duty in January 1946, but remains in the reserves. He's promoted to captain in 1951 and to major in 1957. Power stars in 21 movies after his return from the Pacific before he dies of a heart attack in 1958. He's buried with full military honors conducted by a Marine Honor Guard. Laurence Olivier recites the poem High Flight, and a plane flies overhead. Tyrone Power was one of the greatest of movie stars, but he also was a Marine.
1: And great job on that piece, as always, to Greg Hengler, and a special thanks to Roger McGrath for his remarkable and consistently good work. The story of Tyrone Power, here on Our American Stories.
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20: A pause in the Strait. I'm Ted Lindner, Fox News. President Trump calling off Project Freedom and Operation Neguide stranded cargo ships stranded in the Strait of Hormuz. This after the commander-in-chief reportedly rejected a proposal to reopen the shipping lane and end the war. UN Ambassador Mike Walls telling Fox's Hannity the U.S. blockade is pushing the regime closer to the brink of collapse.
21: They can't have storage anymore. Not only are we blocking anything leaving with our great U.S. Navy, we're blocking the empties from coming in where the storage would go. And now they can't make payroll.
20: President Trump says Iran must never have a nuclear weapon. Iran allegedly attacked U.S. vessels Monday. No ships were hit, but the president says American forces destroyed 8 Iranian boats. Hawaii's very active Kilauea volcano erupting again.
22: It's the 46th eruption of the year, all captured on camera set up by the USGS, showing tons of ash and the flow of lava. Amazing photos of tephra being spread in the breeze, prompting an ash fall advisory. The USGS says there are 170 potentially active volcanoes in the United States. Gary Baumgarten, Fox News.
20: Tuesday night's Ohio primary set up 2 marquee matchups in November. Former Senator Sherrod Brown, easily defeating a challenge in the Democratic primary, will now attempt to unseat Republican Senator John Husted. Biotech billionaire Vivek Ramaswamy clinching the Republican nomination for governor and will face Democrat Amy Acton, the COVID-era health director. And Marco Rubio, the Secretary of State, headed to the Vatican this week to meet with Pope Leo XIV, viewed by some as a fence-mending visit following criticism of the pontiff by President Trump. But the president keeping up the heat on the pope, accusing Leo of saying it's okay for Iran to have a nuclear weapon. The pontiff says he's following church teaching by opposing the war. America's listening to Fox News.
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20: A grand jury handing a 4-count indictment of the man accused of trying to assassinate President Trump at the White House Correspondents' Dinner.
25: A Justice Department prosecutor and the foreperson of a grand jury presented the indictment to Magistrate Judge Zia Faraqui against Cole Tomas Allen. The counts were not read in open court, but we're told it is the same counts as outlined in the original criminal complaint. The new charge is assaulting a federal officer with a deadly weapon. the others attempting to assassinate the president of the United States, transportation of a firearm and ammunition with intent to commit a felony, and discharge of a firearm during a crime of violence. Faraqui is the judge who apologized to Allen for his treatment in jail in Washington. Mike Emanuel, Fox News.
20: And Department of Homeland Security currently struggling after suffering the longest shutdown in American history. Fox's Bill Malusian explains more from Capitol Hill.
2: DHS tells Fox News that TSA lost about 1,100 employees as a result of the shutdown. 1,100 people quit. That represents 8% of their overall workforce. And they say it can take 4 to 6 months to train any new TSA hires before they can be deployed to airports. So any new TSA agents likely can't even be staffed in time for the FIFA World Cup and America 250 events later this summer. And the numbers they're expecting are huge. DHS tells Fox News they're anticipating between 5 and 7 million global travelers to come to the U.S. for the FIFA World Cup alone, which they say is the equivalent of hosting 78 Super Bowls in 11 different American cities.
20: DHS Secretary Mark Wayne Mullen says the shutdown not only affected TSA agents, but also affected the Coast Guard, as the lack of funding delayed licensing of around 18,000 commercial and private boats as well. I'm Ted Lindner. This is Fox News.
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2: Years ago, guy picks a color, and I knew this is trouble. 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We're not marriage counselors.
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10: When people say we need to just get back to the basics, do they really know what we're talking about? We're talking about taking care of land. And when land is involved, you create what we will call for this particular broadcast, new wealth. Wealth is a term that we have to look at and figure out. We're not talking about billionaires who made a bunch of money in the Silicon Valley. We're talking about real wealth to a nation where people take care of land and they generate something that is essential for survival. That is the wealth. Mark Nelson, a friend of mine from West River, South Dakota, Haakon County to be exact, he is a candidate for District 24 in the state Senate seat, but he shares a bit of wisdom here today that we need to repeat as often as we get the opportunity. Mark Nelson from Phillip, South Dakota, standing by. First, I want to remind you about the most tender beef. 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Mark, you've got a bit of age-old wisdom that I want to tap into.
11: Okay. The only thing that can create new wealth is the production of natural resources. Because everything else in the world, every industry in the world, be it banking, be it oil, be it whatever, requires that production in order to be able to function. When we don't have production of natural resources, we no longer have any other industries. And people it's so hard for people, they're so far removed from the production of resources that they have a real hard time grasping that. But when you explain to them that If you don't have the beef, if you don't have the food, you don't have the ability to produce labor because you're not going to be healthy. If you don't have the iron, you're not going to have steel, so you're not going to have cars. If you don't have the wood production and the stewardship of our forests, you're not going to have the wood for housing, for building things, for furniture that put people to work building furniture. So everything relies on the production of our soil. I say our entire world economy rests on 6 inches of topsoil and the fact that it rains.
10: That's my friend Mark Nelson from Haakon County, South Dakota. And I got to be honest, we cannot repeat that wisdom often enough. That really summarizes everything in life. And until people grasp what Mark just shared with us, it's going to be a struggle. Please contribute to bridging the gap. Blues Tales, be gentle, stay firm.
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10: Welcome back to the Dakota Farm and Ranch Report, presented by Proceed. Farmers across North Dakota can expect pockets of isolated showers in the northern plains through next week, but overall conditions should stay dry enough to keep field work moving. The bigger concern is the temperature. Frosts and freezes will be fairly widespread this week, which could slow early planting progress. A ridge building in from the west could warm things up by the weekend and into early next week. Even with the chilly start, prospects for good planting conditions continue to improve as we move deeper into May. Acting Attorney General Todd Blanche says the Justice Department is pressing ahead with its antitrust investigation into major beef processors. At a press conference on Monday, Blanche also confirmed the DOJ is close to settling its case against a firm called AgriStats, with an announcement expected later this week in the 2023 lawsuit accusing AgriStats of helping meat companies coordinate prices and limit supplies. Blanche said that the expected settlement would directly impact chicken, pork, and turkey prices, noting companies had been feeding detailed production data into a system that, quote, spit back what the monopoly price should be. Federal officials also highlighted the ongoing probe into the broader meatpacking sector, where four companies control roughly 85% of the Fed cattle market. Meanwhile, high cattle prices continue to squeeze packers, with firms like Tyson projecting significant losses in their beef divisions. Federal animal health officials have confirmed antibodies for pseudorabies. Federal animal health officials have confirmed antibodies for pseudorabies at a small commercial hog operation in Iowa. That detection came through routine testing, and early traceback shows the affected boars originated from an outdoor Texas facility where additional positives now have been found. APHIS and state officials in both states are expanding the investigation to identify any further exposure. This is the first pseudorabies detection in commercial swine since the disease was eradicated from the industry in 2004. The virus remains common in feral hogs, creating spillover risks for outdoor herds. USDA says there is no threat for consumer health or pork safety, though exports could see short-term impacts. And New York farms have been hit by a rare late-season freeze, wiping out grapes, apples, and stone fruits across the Hudson Valley. State Senator Michelle Hinchey says growers are facing devastating losses and that current farm safety net programs aren't strong enough to handle climate-driven disasters. While the damage is in the northeastern part of the country, North Dakotans could feel it through tighter national fruit supplies and higher prices at grocery stores. Hinchey is pushing for a new resiliency grant program to help producers recover. And that is the latest on the Dakota Farm and Ranch Report, presented by Proceed. I'm Shannon Dean.
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18: 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Mostly cloudy, breezy this afternoon, cool with a high of 54. Clear and cold tonight, the low down to 26. Partly sunny, it'll be quite a bit milder Thursday with the high jumping up to 66. Mostly sunny, breezy and warm Friday, a beautiful day with a high of 74. It's cooler as we head into the weekend Saturday, variably cloudy, breezy in the afternoon, the high 63. And sun and some clouds Sunday, a high of 65. With your AccuWeather forecast, I'm meteorologist Jason Catarina.
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1: Fox News. I'm CJ Papa. Time out by President Trump pausing the U.S. Navy's action to guide ships through the Strait of Hormuz for a short period of time in hopes of sparking a peace deal with Iran. A presidential power on display at the polls.
2: The results in Indiana were a clear display of President Trump's influence over the GOP. The five Republican state Senate incumbents who lost to Trump-backed challengers overnight all opposed the president's push to redraw the state's congressional map. One incumbent survived. Another race has yet to be called.
1: Fox's Madeline Rivera reporting. Trump ally Vivek Ramaswamy captures the Republican nomination for Ohio governor.
3: We will deliver you lower costs, bigger paychecks, and better schools.
1: He takes on Democrat Dr. Amy Acton in November. Former Ohio Senator Sherrod Brown wins the Democratic primary. He'll take on the Republican Senator John Husted. America's listening to Fox News.
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4: Good morning, 531, 27, a calm wind in Bismarck. Slightly warmer temps, though, are coming. Make sure you warm up back to normal the rest of the week as precipitation chances do remain low. A breezy afternoon, cloudy and 53, 28 tonight. Accurate weather calling for 64 tomorrow, 74 Friday, 63 Saturday, 65 Sunday. It sounds like we've got some nice warm weather coming up next week. Donations and donated items are being collected for individuals and families displaced by that Alberta Heights apartment building fire on Lockport Street. 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You go to their Facebook page, ND Lions Emergency Relief on Facebook. 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If you wish to donate items or money, you're encouraged to verify the legitimacy of any organization or individual soliciting donations. Monetary donations may be provided to Crisis Care Chaplaincy, Salvation Army, or the Red Cross as well. Scams related to the incident quickly began appearing. Burleigh County Commission's approved a new off-highway vehicle ordinance after more debate over safety and how to address ongoing complaints in parts of the county. The new ordinance does not ban off-highway vehicles, but it does impose fines for reckless driving. It also includes restrictions for those driving off-road from December through April. It takes effect May 15th. Governor Armstrong relaxing driving restrictions for truckers transporting agricultural products like farmers face fertilizer shortages. The order waives hours of service rules for drivers hauling fertilizer, pesticides, and seed during planting season. It'll remain in effect for 14 days. While safety and vehicle regulations do still apply. This comes as a severe supply shortage crunch, delaying planting statewide. State leaders say global supply issues are contributing to the shortage. Planting progress currently behind average. And authorities say around 65 victims have been identified in a Fargo area investigation involving explicit images shared on social media. Attorney General Drew Wrigley said 27 minors have been referred to juvenile court for allegedly creating and distributing explicit images using Snapchat. Investigators say some material is generated using AI. Other images were real. The case began in April 2025. It expanded after dozens of phones were seized at a local high school there in Fargo. KFIRE Radio News Time, 534.
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6: 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I'm Trace Dominguez. 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

0: civilian shipping. They can't have storage anymore. Not only are we blocking anything leaving with our great U.S. Navy, we're blocking the empties from coming in where the storage would go. And now they can't make payroll.
1: Ooh. That's just that they can come up with all the hype they want, but what's the truth? And you know what? Truth is going to come out at some point, even if it's not immediate. But so maybe this will take a little while to wrap itself up. But my money's on the states persevering far, far more easily. But maybe I'm a homer for just saying that. I don't know. 5:39 at K-Fire. Good morning, Todd Mitchell. Got a softball tournament coming up later on this summer. And we do have one coming up. I know the beer distributorship changed hands. Dahl Distributing. I keep getting that wrong. Sorry, guys. Dahl, I'm getting the important word right, at least. I'm getting the right family in it anyway. So what about the softball tournament? Well, they didn't buy the softball tournament. Softball tournament's a whole separate entity. It just shared a name because it shared a genesis, if you will. Heather Nelson and Mike's going to come in too, huh? Real lump? They wanted a real lump and they had Mike. That's always a priceless story. Was it Special Olympics kids? Played a game and ump didn't show up. Mike just threw himself in there. And I say, well, you did a good job, but next time we have a real ump. Dude's a real ump. He just because he's not dressed like a zebra doesn't mean he's not a real ump. I mean, come on. It is such a priceless. My memory of the same kids is how they talk smack with the best of them. You'd think, you know, a group of special needs kids are going to be a little sweet and well-spoken and polite, and most would be, perhaps. But the softball dudes tend to, you know, talk a bit of smack to begin with. So, of course, softball dudes who just happen to be a little younger and a little differently abled are also going to talk smack as well, as it turns out. It was a little shock to my system to see this. Maybe I was picturing, like, I don't know, the Jerry Lewis MDA telethon. Remember those when those were a thing? Or just any other, you know, like a St. Jude's thing, but you saw the kids and the kids were talking smack to each other. It wouldn't be what you expected to see or hear, that's all. But anyway, there will be a softball tournament, so we'll talk about that. Mike Wolf and Heather Nelson in about 7:15 or so this morning. Senator Kevin Cramer, Talk Radio Town Hall, about 8:15 this morning, and the senator getting a special recognition's Distinguished Service Award. We'll talk more about that coming up later on this morning. Dakota Mornings, Michael Bell in after 9 from the State Retirement Investment Office, Jody Smith. Some department highlights and improvements, incentive compensation, how it works, and transparency, which is, it's not just a buzzword, but it's certainly one of those things that, okay, hang on, whatever you do, you need to be transparent about it. No matter what, be it that or be it what, whoever, whatever. When you're dealing with taxpayer money, our money, you better be transparent about it. And maybe we just collectively gave too much credit too long, and it's like, okay, look, nope. You got to be held responsible. Wow, imagine that.

0: Hey, Jody Smith coming in. Also, Tony Aucland, school board candidate, and Alicia McNeil, Dakota Stage, the Shade Tree Program, and upcoming events and shows and stuff. All that on the way at Dakota Mornings with Michael Bell. Clay and Buck after 11, the K-Fire Cafe, and Daryl Lee's coming up after 3. It is all on the way today here on K-Fire.
1: It's May 6th, and this is your Fox Daily Snapshot. Today is National Nurses Day, which is actually the start of National Nurses Week. The day is meant to raise awareness, acknowledge, and honor the contributions of nurses and the vital role they play in society. National Nurses Week ends on May 12th, the birthday of Florence Nightingale. Also on this date, in 1954, English athlete Roger Bannister became the first person to run a sub-4-minute mile with a time of 3 minutes 59.4 seconds at the Iffley Road Track in Oxford, England. And the series finale of the hit sitcom Friends aired in 2004. Nearly 53 million Americans tuned in to watch Ross, Rachel, Chandler, Joey, Monica, and Phoebe say goodbye after 10 seasons on the air. If it's your birthday today, you share it with baseball great and Hall of Famer, the Say Hey Kid, Willie Mays, born in 1931, and actor George Clooney, born in 1961. I'm Tushar Saxena with your Fox Daily Snapshot.
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0: K-Fire Radio Sports, baseball from yesterday. Legacy swept Bismarck High 5-0 and 5-1. Mandan was swept by Jamestown 13-3 and 8-2. Girls tennis, Legacy over Bismarck High, Century over Mandan. St. Mary's lost to Dickinson. Girls soccer, Mandan over Jamestown 1-0. Legacy and Bismarck played to a scoreless tie. Boys high school golf at the St. Mary's invite. Minot number 1, followed by Williston. St. Mary's number 3. Minot North, Mandan. Century number 6, Dickinson. Legacy, Bismarck High, in Watford City. At the Hazen invite, Shallow Christian atop the leaderboard, followed by Southern McLean, Bowman County, Beulah, Hazen, Grant County Flasher, Hart River, Western Morton, Kildare, and Henninger Scranton. Minnesota Wild have their backs up against the wall in the Western Conference semifinals after losing to Colorado in game 2, 5-2. Kirill Kaprizov and Marcus Johansson each scored in the losing effort. Wild forward Matt Boldy's in the series is long from over, though.
6: It's a 2-win, so that's our mindset. You go in, like I've said, we're going to make adjustments. We know we have to be better in certain areas, and I'm confident that this group's going to take the strides in the right direction.
0: While defenseman Jared Spurgeon said they still have work to do.
7: Keep going with what we have. Obviously,
3: they're a good team over there, and they're going to make plays when we make mistakes, so we got to limit those, and I think we've had our chances as well. So instead, we just got to regroup here and take it one game at a time.
0: The Wild trail the Avalanche 2-0 Game 3 in St. Paul Saturday. Pair of games on the schedule tonight. Sabres Canadiens open their best to 7. Game 1 in Buffalo. Golden Knights will be taking a 2-0 series lead when they host the Ducks for Game 2 in Vegas. The Maple Leafs lucky beyond reasonable belief. The team claimed the top pick in the upcoming NHL draft despite having the 5th best odds. Timberwolves look to take control of the Western Conference semifinals. Game 2 in San Antonio tonight. Top seeds in each conference earned Game 1 victories in the semifinal round of the NBA playoffs in the East. Cade Cunningham's 23 points helped propel the Pistons past the Cavaliers 111-101 from Detroit. Out west, the Thunder let Chet Holmgren cook for 24 in a 108-90 win over the Lakers in OKC. The 76ers visit the Knicks for a Game 2 tonight. Twins open their series against the Washington Nationals with an 11-3 crushing in D.C. Byron Buxton put the game out of reach with a 3-run homer in the top of the 8th. Twins manager Derek Shelton said Taj Bradley settled down after laboring the first two innings.
7: The fact that he was able to settle down, because I think he threw 29 in the first, was really important, but I think your main point there, Dan, is right. Like, he was able to hold it at 1 in the first, and that's huge.
0: He said Bradley had some mechanical issues in the first two innings.
7: It looked like the first two innings he was kind of out of sorts with delivery. A lot of high misses. So, I mean, not being a pitching guy, but it looked to me like he was going a little fast, and then I think he slowed himself back down and was able to execute pitches after that.
0: Sheldon said Minnesota's lineup showed its depth in the win.
7: Yeah, we did a really nice job getting on the board. Brooks getting us coming right back and hitting the double. We did a nice job with two outs continuing to add on. Brooks had a really nice game. And then, you know, Buck kind of seals it with the 3-run homer late.
0: Twins send Bailey over to the mound against the Nationals tonight. Fox Sports 710 at the action pregame at 5. National League for last night. Red Sox over the Tigers 10-3. Rays 4, Blue Jays 3. Yankees beat the Rangers 7-4. Royals 5, Guardians 3. Angels over the White Sox 4-3. National League Phillies 9, Athletics 1. Cubs in 10 over the Reds 3-2. Diamondbacks shut out the Pirates 9-0. Padres 10, Giants 5. Brewers Cardinals, Mets Rockies postponed. Interleague, Orioles 9, Marlins 7. Astros over the Dodgers 2-1. Braves 3, Mariners 2. Twins got some good news about Joe Ryan, avoiding a major injury scare, and announced he's back on track to make his next start after an MRI in his elbow showed no structural damage. He left Sunday's game against the Blue Jays after just 9 pitches due to elbow soreness. NFL star Stephon Diggs found not guilty of assault in Massachusetts. He was accused of choking his personal chef during an argument late 2025. He had faced charges of felony strangulation and misdemeanor assault and battery. Diggs is currently a free agent after playing in Super Bowl 60 with the Patriots. And the NFL will hopefully trash the idea of introducing replacement referees for the upcoming season. ESPN reporting the league and the Referees Association are scheduling a new collective bargaining agreement vote tomorrow. The side's been negotiating the last 2 years, but hit a roadblock months ago, which prompted rule changes to help potential replacement refs. The current CBA expires at the end of this month. Salt Mitchell, K-Fire Radio Sports.
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17: Here's your AccuWeather forecast. Mostly cloudy, breezy this afternoon, cool with a high of 54. Clear and cold tonight, the low down to 26. Partly sunny, it'll be quite a bit milder Thursday with the high jumping up to 66. Mostly sunny, breezy and warm Friday, a beautiful day with the high of 74. It's cooler as we head into the weekend Saturday, variably cloudy, breezy in the afternoon, the high 63. And sun and some clouds Sunday, a high of 65. With your AccuWeather forecast, I'm meteorologist Jason Caterina.
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4: I'm Stuart Varley, and this is the Fox Business Report.
18: Walt Disney reports earnings this morning before the market opens. Also reporting today, DoorDash, Uber Technologies, weight loss pharma company Novo Nordisk, Marriott International, and others. ADP, the payroll processing company, releases its national employment report for April today. Economists believe job growth improved last month. Kevin Mann at Henyon & Walsh sees the job market holding up.
19: Unemployment at 4.3% is relatively close to full employment in this country, and even the Federal Reserve is forecasting unemployment to only nudge slightly higher to 4.4% by the end of this year. So I think the underlying foundation of the U.S. economy now is strong.
18: Also today, Fed officials Alberto Musallam and Austin Goolsbee will be talking about the economy. That's your Fox Business Report. I'm Jenny Coselda, invested in you.
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1: Secretary of State Marco Rubio says his upcoming meeting with Pope Leo is not meant to smooth things over between the pontiff and the president. While filling in for Press Secretary Caroline Levitt while she's on maternity leave, Rubio insisted his upcoming trip was planned before the recent back and forth between Leo and President Trump.
21: No, look, there's a lot to talk about with the Vatican. I'll give you one example. The Pope just returned from a trip to Africa, where the church is growing very vibrantly. And we have shared concerns about religious freedom in different parts of the world. We'd love to talk to them about that.
1: Rubio says he plans to talk to the Pope about getting humanitarian aid to Cuba through the church and other topics. Pope Leo has been critical of the U.S. military operations in Iran, leading Trump to claim that Leo thinks it's just fine for Iran to have a nuclear weapon. And President Trump says the U.S. is pausing Project Freedom so a final agreement can possibly be reached with Iran. In the operation, the Navy was escorting ships through the Strait of Hormuz. Trump said the request to pause came from Pakistan and other countries. That's politics. I'm Mark Mayfield.
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24: I'm Dave Anthony, Fox News.
25: We would prefer the path of peace. What the president would prefer is a deal.
24: After Secretary of State Marco Rubio said that, the president posted on Truth Social he's pausing Project Freedom that started Monday, aiming to have the U.S. military escort oil tankers and ships stranded in the Strait of Hormuz.
26: Iran's ambassador to Pakistan responded to the announcement by mocking President Trump, posting on X, "Once beaten, twice shy."
24: Fox's Trey Yingst in Tel Aviv.
26: Well, this morning, Axios is reporting that a memorandum of understanding could be reached in the next 48 hours that would include 14 points agreed to by both the United States and Iran, among them an enrichment moratorium and also opening eventually the Strait of Hormuz. Now, if this does move forward, it's an indication that progress is being made at the negotiating table. The question is whether or not the Iranians are serious about actually signing this understanding.
24: This potential deal to end the conflict has stock futures surging the day after record highs for the NASDAQ and the S&P 500. Oil prices are plunging 11%. However, at the gas pump, another nickel rise this morning. AAA's national average for regular $4.53 per gallon. Cole Allen is facing a new charge after being indicted by a grand jury in Washington in the White House Correspondents' Dinner attack last month.
27: Four counts, the new charge being assaulting a federal officer with a deadly weapon. The others attempting to assassinate the president, and two firearms-related charges. Allen's expected back in court next Monday, May 11th. for a preliminary hearing.
24: That's Fox's Mike Emanuel. In that new charge, Allen's accused of firing a shot that hit a Secret Service agent in the bulletproof vest. In Indiana, 5 of the 7 Republican challengers President Trump backed defeated incumbent GOP state senators that he wants to unseat for joining Democrats blocking a congressional redistricting the names to help elect more Republicans in November. One of the senators won his race. The other contest too close to call. 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
24: Three more passengers have been evacuated from a cruise ship still stuck at sea in a hantavirus outbreak on board that's left 3 others dead. Nearly 150 others on the ship are in quarantine. So far, no port on the West African coast is allowing the MV Hondius to dock. It's believed the strain of hantavirus on the ship can be spread person to person. Now to the Make America Healthy Again agenda here in the U.S.
11: We've gone from 5% of our kids being obese to 20%. 70% of adults are obese or overweight.
24: So Health and Human Services Secretary Robert F. Kennedy Jr. is a big fan of bringing back a fitness program for kids.
12: Surrounded by cabinet secretaries and pro athletes, President Trump signed a proclamation restoring the Presidential Fitness Test Award for students.
13: My administration's working very hard to defend America's cherished athletic traditions and pass our values of excellence and competitiveness to the next generation.
12: The Obama administration phased out the annual test in favor of a youth fitness program promoting health for much of its history. The test included a one-mile run, sit-ups, push-ups, and a shuttle run. At the White House, Jared Halpern, Fox News.
24: In the NBA playoffs, the defending champions win again.
14: The Thunder won Game 1 against the Lakers 108-90. Oklahoma City outscored Los Angeles by at least 3 points in every quarter. Oklahoma City, which is 5-0 in these playoffs, has won its last 3 games without All-Star guard Jalen Williams because of a hamstring injury. The Lakers again played without Luka Doncic because of a strained hamstring. 41-year-old LeBron James led Los Angeles with 27 points. The Detroit Pistons had lost 12 straight playoff games against the Cleveland Cavaliers. Last night, the Pistons ended the streak. Detroit won its 4th straight game in these playoffs with a 111-101 victory at home to take the series opener against Cleveland.
24: And Fox's Jared Max. On the ice, Colorado beat Minnesota 5-2, giving the Avalanche a 2-0 series lead over the Wild in the NHL playoffs. I'm Dave Anthony. This is Fox News.
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28: Good morning, 605, 27 yet in Bismarck, a calm wind, some cloud cover, but slightly warmer temps are ahead. We did have a low of 30 yesterday, so a bit colder start, but a warmer finish. 47 the high yesterday, today 53, tomorrow 64, Friday 74, weekend of the 60s, some 70s, barely coming next week. Bismarck High students, we returned to class today after a swatting call was made to the school yesterday morning, prompting administrators to dismiss students early. Parents received a message a short time later informing them the students were dismissed out of abundance of caution. Police say there is no credible evidence of a threat, and the false report was intended to prompt a law enforcement response. Everything back to normal today. Two Arizona brothers facing federal charges for allegedly mailing meth to rural North Dakota. Prosecutors say 39-year-old German Santillanus and 32-year-old Alexander Santillanus sent about 10 shipments totaling several pounds of meth to Gwinner through the U.S. mail. Investigators say the shipments began in September 2025, continued into early this year. The brothers made their first court appearance today in Fargo after the indictment was unsealed. Authorities say they're Seeking to keep the pair in custody, they could face at least 10 years in prison if convicted. Harvey policing a spike in sexual assault cases. The town of fewer than 1,700 and three full-time police officers. Police Chief John Foss fears the increase is part of a national trend. He credits more victims for being willing to come forward. While all sexual assault cases are disturbing, Foss said ones that bother him the most are predators who prey on young children. He's handled two of those cases since he moved to Harvey just 20 months ago. The war between the U.S. and Iran continues to take a toll in North Dakota. Drivers and farmers, the Strait of Hormuz remains closed, forcing the price of gas and fertilizer to climb even higher. AAA puts the average price of a gallon of regular unleaded at $4.08, up more than 30 cents in the past week, more than a dollar higher than this time a year ago. North Dakota remains about 40 cents lower, though, than the national average, $4.48 a gallon. And state leaders announcing more than $20 million in rural health grants through a federal program. Officials say funding supports workforce training, mental health services, and closing health care gaps in rural communities. Several grants will fund student training programs and educational opportunities for current health care workers. Another $15 million will go directly toward safety net services such as mobile clinics, telehealth, and crisis response. Grants are part of a $199 million federal allocation and must be committed by October under the Rural Health Transformation Program. K-Fire, Radio News Time, 608.
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20: Here's your AccuWeather forecast. Mostly cloudy, breezy this afternoon. Cool with a high of 54. Clear and cold tonight, the low down to 26. Partly sunny, it'll be quite a bit milder Thursday with the high jumping up to 66. Mostly sunny, breezy and warm Friday. A beautiful day with a high of 74. It's cooler as we head into the weekend Saturday. Variably cloudy, breezy in the afternoon, the high 63. And sun and some clouds Sunday, a high of 65. With your AccuWeather forecast, I'm meteorologist Jason Catarina.
28: Sunrise in Bismarck, 6:20, just 10 minutes away. Sunset, 9 o'clock tonight, 47 the high yesterday, normally 65. Low of 30, normally 38. Been in the upper end of the 20s for much of the early morning. Bismarck right now, it's a calm wind, pressure at 30.05. It is steady now, relative humidity 85%, cloudy 27. It is 6:10. 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I am the

0: get out in the sunshine and the White House lawn was just an amazing experience. And I mean, I've always been a huge fan of President Trump, and I met him for the first time today.
1: Oh, is that your first time? Yeah, I didn't realize that. You acted like you were old buddies.
0: A dream come true. It's just like I'm riding this bliss.
2: Just recently, a few months ago, he dismissed charges against somebody who made plain threats against the life of the president. Now you have this, a man who actually attempted not just to assassinate the president, if that's not bad enough, but basically to massacre the entire executive branch.
3: If they went around and said that all of the children in a particular household had that particular problem, then they could collect a lot of money from the federal government. And so what happened? You paid your taxes, those people got rich, and the families who needed those services never got to access those services. Their business had a lot more money that they could give to workers and higher bonuses and higher salaries, that they could hire more people, that they could expand and create new jobs that didn't exist before. We saw every single congressional Democrat sit on their hands. They didn't care about you. They didn't care about the people of this district. They didn't care about the farmers or the factory workers or the people who actually make this country run.
4: This day, 1997, the voting, the Rock and Roll Hall of Fame introduction ceremony. Well, I guess it's kind of an introduction. We were in Cleveland for the first time in 1997 after having been held in New York City, and getting in that first time Cleveland Rock and Roll Hall of Fame induction, the Jackson 5, the Bee Gees, the Young Rascals, Joni Mitchell, Buffalo Springfield, Crosby, Stills, and Nash, and Parliament Funkadelic. I remember being a kid and this song came on the radio. I guess I would have been about 11, maybe 12. And my parents were, you know, musically hip as far as parents go. They were into the then current rock and roll, if you will. And we were traveling either Iowa or Minnesota, whichever it was, and they're flipping around on the radio. And this song came on. And I thought, yeah. And they promptly said no and flipped it away because a little too funky for mom and dad. We're going to state auditor Josh Gallion's a big fan of Parliament Funkadelic. I know from the times when I was on in the afternoon and he'd come in and talk about picking bumper music. And or maybe it was in the morning. I guess it was in the morning, but yeah. I don't know if there's any North Dakota official in any capacity that's as big a fan of Parliament Funkadelic as Josh Gallion. You know Josh, bug him about that today. 614, your nuggets of news, stuff the networks may not touch with a barge pole, but you know what? I'll tackle it. Coming up here, Dakota Farm and Ranch Report with Shannon Dean on the way to.
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4: 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Todd Mitchell, your nuggets of news, stuff the networks, well, they won't cover it. Maybe they covered this one. I guess I haven't caught it on any of them, but I can't catch every minute of the network news. But it's kind of timely after we just had a swatting call at Bismarck High yesterday. Classes were canceled at Forest View Educational Center, Arlington Heights, Illinois. Chicago area after a school resource officer lost his gun while using the bathroom Monday afternoon. The next day, they canceled classes. The officer removed his firearm from his holster in the restroom but discovered it missing after students were dismissed. Police conducted extensive searches using canine but couldn't locate the weapon. Police Chief Nicholas McCord Jr. called the incident unfortunate and embarrassing. Embarrassing, yeah. I've lost my gun. Imagine having to go to the boss. Yeah. I went potty and lost my gun. Okay, first of all, don't call it potty. But anyway, they promised a comprehensive review. Surveillance footage showed limited people entering the restroom, but authorities have not recovered the firearm. What? School administrators canceled classes the next day at the specialized school as a precaution. The search continues. Additional uniformed officers will patrol the campus in the coming days. Yikes. It had to go somewhere. Delta Airlines cutting complimentary snacks and beverage service on flights under 350 miles beginning May 19th. You fly from Bismarck to Minneapolis, for example. You are not getting free drinks or snacks anymore. Delta Comfort and Main Cabin passengers on longer flights will keep full service. Delta First maintains complete offerings regardless of distance. The Delta rep said the change is aimed to create a more consistent experience across our network while crews remain visible, available, and focused on caring for customers. Well, I guess there's something to be said for not having to try to get around that drink cart when you really got to go. This extends Delta's existing policy, no food and drinks on flights of under 250 miles since 2015, reduced express service under 349 miles since 2017. Industry practices vary. American Airlines and Southwest typically serve snacks and drinks on flights of over 250 miles. United offers limits service when under 300 miles. And a TikToker raised $88 million in crowdfunding non-binding pledges to buy Spirit Airlines. One problem, as aviation expert Robert Mann Jr. points out, the buyout plan is unlikely because Spirit is already in formal liquidation with assets allocated by the bankruptcy court. If you're actually going to think you're going to buy Spirit Airlines, you better hurry. The wheels of justice may grind slowly, but the wheels of bankruptcy, I think, run a little faster. And it's already pledged to, you know, an allocation, and it may already be gone. 621. Shannon Dean is your Dakota Farm and Ranch Report up
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14: 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Plus, primary day underway. What is the impact and what do we expect to see with the big primaries coming out of Tuesday? That will be the Wednesday edition of Clay and Buck.
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20: Here's your AccuWeather forecast. Mostly cloudy, breezy this afternoon, cool with a high of 54. Clear and cold tonight, the low down to 26. Partly sunny, it'll be quite a bit milder Thursday with the high jumping up to 66. Mostly sunny, breezy and warm Friday, a beautiful day with a high of 74. It's cooler as we head into the weekend Saturday, variably cloudy, breezy in the afternoon, the high 63. And sun and some clouds Sunday, a high of 65. With your AccuWeather forecast, I'm meteorologist Jason Catarina.
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1: coming up on the Dakota Farm and Ranch Report, presented by ProSeed researchers at North Dakota State University, working to boost the natural nitrogen supply crops receive from soil bacteria. And soybean farmers are warning that the new U.S. trade actions could add even more strain to an already tough year. Details next on the Dakota Farm and Ranch Report.
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1: Welcome back to the Dakota Farm and Ranch Report, presented by ProSeed. Producers across North Dakota expecting pockets of isolated showers in the northern plains through next week, but overall conditions should stay dry enough to continue the field work and keep the tractors moving. The bigger concern is temperature, frosts, and freezes will be fairly widespread this week, which could slow early planting progress. Soybean farmers are warning that the U.S. trade actions could add even more strain to an already tough year. Testifying before the U.S. Trade Representative, ASA Vice President and Iowa farmer Dave Walton says soybeans remain America's largest ag export, with nearly 69 million metric tons valued at $29.6 billion shipped last marketing year. He noted that past trade disputes, including a 76% drop in soybean export value to China in 2018, as proof of what's at stake. Walton says farmers are already facing a projected $117 per acre market loss this year, along with high input costs. He urged the USTR to avoid actions which could disrupt key markets and to exempt Canada, Mexico, and critical ag imports from any future Section 301 remedies. ASA and USSEC also submitted joint written comments. Researchers at North Dakota State University are working to boost the natural nitrogen supply crops receive from soil bacteria. The project focuses on rhizobia, the microbes that help legumes like soybeans, peas, lentils, and dry beans convert atmospheric nitrogen into a usable form. Assistant Professor Barney Geddes says improving this natural process could cut fertilizer costs and reduce environmental impacts. The work is backed by the National Science Foundation, USDA, and regional ag crops. A major challenge is that native soil bacteria often outcompete the more efficient strains farmers apply. NDSU scientists are identifying stronger, more competitive strains and studying how they function inside root nodules. The research has also led to a startup, Lilac Agriculture, which aims to deliver microbial products to farmers. Graduate researcher there says the goal is to develop elite rhizobia that fix nitrogen efficiently, supporting more sustainable crop production across the region. And that is the latest on the Dakota Farm and Ranch Report, presented by ProSeed. I'm Shannon Dean.
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2: News. I'm Gianna Gelosi. President Trump pausing the U.S. effort to escort ships through the Strait of Hormuz, hoping for a deal with Iran.
3: Now, Iran's ambassador to Pakistan responded to the announcement by mocking President Trump, posting on X, "Once beaten, twice shy." The U.S. military remains postured across the region should negotiations with Iran not yield the desired outcome.
2: Fox's Trey Yings, the president also getting political payback in Indiana's primary.
5: Last year, several Republicans in Indiana State Senate joined Democrats to reject a new congressional map. It would have created two more right-leaning House seats. The president, upset by the results, then backed candidates looking to unseat seven state senators who defied him. This morning, so far, only one incumbent has survived.
2: Fox's Madeline Rivera in Ohio. Former Senator Sherrod Brown won the Democratic primary as he hopes to reclaim his former seat. 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
25: And now from North Dakota's news authority, Todd Mitchell, K-Fire Radio News.
4: Good morning, 6:31. Cloudy, 27 and calm wind in Bismarck. A cooler start to the day, but warmth is on the way. 53 is a little below normal yet, but still warmer than yesterday. But tomorrow, 64, 74 Friday, 60s for the weekend, 70s are coming next week. Donations and donated items being collected for individuals and families displaced by that fire on Lockport Street in Alberta Heights. 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If you wish to donate items or money, you're encouraged to verify the legitimacy of any organization or individual soliciting donations. Scams related to this incident quickly popped up. Residents are urged to donate only to trusted and established relief partners. Monetary donations may also be provided to crisis care chaplaincy. Cannot talk this morning. Salvation Army or the American Red Cross. Bismarck Fire Department crews were dispatched after 5 p.m. May 4th. The 86-unit, three-story apartment building assisted in evacuating occupants and continue to support follow-up safety efforts. Burley County Commission's approved a new off-highway vehicle ordinance after more debate over safety and how to address ongoing complaints in parts of the county. The new ordinance does not ban off-highway vehicles, but it does impose fines for reckless driving and includes restrictions for those driving off-road from December through April. It takes effect May 15th. Governor Armstrong relaxing driving restrictions for truckers transporting agricultural products as farmers face fertilizer shortages. The order waives hours of service rules for drivers hauling materials such as fertilizer, pesticides, and seed during planting season. It'll remain in effect for 14 days. All safety and vehicle regulations still apply. It comes as a severe supply crunch is delaying planting statewide. State leaders say global supply issues are contributing to the shortage. Planting progress is currently behind average. And authorities say around 65 victims have been identified in a Fargo area investigation involving explicit images on social media. Attorney General Drew Wrigley said 27 minors have been referred to juvenile court for allegedly creating and distributing explicit images using Snapchat. Investigators say some material was generated using AI, but other images were real. The case began in April 2025. It expanded after dozens of phones were seized at a high school there. KFIRE Radio News Time, 6:34.
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2: 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Legacy swept Bismarck High 5-0 and 5-1. Mandan was swept by Jamestown 13-3 and 8-2. Girls tennis, Legacy over Bismarck High, Century over Mandan. St. Mary's lost to Dickinson. Girls soccer, Mandan over Jamestown 1-0. Legacy and Bismarck played to a scoreless tie. Boys high school golf at the St. Mary's Invite. Minot number 1, followed by Williston. St. Mary's number 3. Minot North, Mandan. Century number 6, Dickinson. Legacy, Bismarck High, in Watford City. At the Hazen Invite, Shiloh Christian atop the leaderboard, followed by Southern McLean, Bowman County, Beulah, Hazen, Grant County Flasher, Hart River, Western Morton, Kildare, and Henninger Scranton. Minnesota Wild have their backs up against the wall in the Western Conference semifinals after losing to Colorado in Game 2, 5-2. Kirill Kaprizov and Marcus Johansson each scored in the losing effort. Wild forward Matt Boldy's of the series is long from over, though.
3: It's a 2-win, so that's our mindset. You go in, like I said, we're going to make adjustments. We know we have to be better in certain areas, and I'm confident that this group's going to take the strides in the right direction.
2: While defenseman Jared Spurgeon said they still have work to do.
4: Keep going with what we have. Obviously, they're a good team over there, and they're going to make plays when we make mistakes, so we got to limit those, and I think we've had our chances as well. So like I said, we just got to regroup here and take it one game at a time.
2: The Wild trail the Avalanche 2-0 Game 3 in St. Paul Saturday. Pair of games on the schedule tonight. Sabres Canadiens open their best to 7, Game 1 in Buffalo. Golden Knights will be taking a 2-0 series lead when they host the Ducks for Game 2 in Vegas. The Maple Leafs, lucky beyond reasonable belief, the team claimed the top pick in the upcoming NHL draft despite having the 5th best odds. Timberwolves look to take control of the Western Conference semifinals, Game 2 in San Antonio tonight. Top seeds in each conference earned Game 1 victories in the semifinal round of the NBA playoffs in the East. Cade Cunningham's 23 points helped propel the Pistons past the Cavaliers 111 101 from Detroit. Out west, the Thunder let Chet Holmgren cook for 24 in a 108-90 win over the Lakers in OKC. The 76ers visit the Knicks for a Game 2 tonight. Twins open their series against the Washington Nationals with an 11-3 crushing in D.C. Byron Buxton put the game out of reach with a 3-run homer in the top of the 8th. Twins manager Derek Shelton said Taj Bradley settled down after laboring the first two innings.
5: The fact that he was able to settle down, because I think he threw 29 in the first, was really important, but I think your main point there, Dan, is right. Like, he was able to hold it at 1 in the first, and that's huge.
2: He said Bradley had some mechanical issues in the first two innings.
5: It looked like the first two innings he was kind of out of sorts with delivery. A lot of high misses. So, I mean, not being a pitching guy, but it looked to me like he was going a little fast, and then I think he slowed himself back down and was able to execute pitches after that.
2: Shelton said Minnesota's lineup showed its depth in the win.
5: Yeah, we did a really nice job getting on the board. Brooks getting us coming right back and hitting the double. We did a nice job with two outs, continuing to add on. Brooks had a really nice game, and then Buck kind of seals it with the 3-run homer late.
2: Twins send Bailey over to the mound against the Nationals tonight. Fox Sports 710 with the action pregame at 5. National League for last night, Red Sox over the Tigers 10-3, Rays 4, Blue Jays 3, Yankees beat the Rangers 7-4, Royals 5, Guardians 3, Angels over the White Sox 4-3. National League Phillies 9, Athletics 1, Cubs in 10 over the Reds 3-2, Diamondbacks shut out the Pirates 9-0, Padres 10, Giants 5, Brewers Cardinals, Mets Rockies postponed. Interleague, Orioles 9, Marlins 7, Astros over the Dodgers 2-1, Braves 3, Mariners 2. Twins got some good news about Joe Ryan, avoiding a major injury scare, and announced he's back on track to make his next start after an MRI in his elbow showed no structural damage. He left Sunday's game against the Blue Jays after just 9 pitches due to elbow soreness. NFL star Stephon Diggs found not guilty of assault in Massachusetts. He was accused of choking his personal chef during an argument in late 2025. He had faced charges of felony strangulation and misdemeanor assault and battery. Diggs is currently a free agent after playing in Super Bowl 60 with the Patriots. And the NFL will hopefully trash the idea of introducing replacement referees for the upcoming season. ESPN reporting the league and the Referees Association are scheduling a new collective bargaining agreement vote tomorrow. The side's been negotiating the last 2 years, but hit a roadblock months ago, which prompted rule changes to help potential replacement refs. The current CBA expires at the end of this.

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2: This is House Call for Health. A daily cup of Joe can give you an energy boost, but it could also protect against aging and possibly help ward off chronic diseases. For decades, research has linked coffee consumption to longer life and lower risk of chronic disease. Now scientists say they figured out how. Texas A&M researchers say it isn't the caffeine, but rather compounds in coffee which activate a receptor in the body, recognized for its role in aging, stress response, and disease. The study finding that compounds like polyhydroxy and plant-based polyphenols were much more active. But despite the apparent connection, more research needs to be done, with the researchers noting that current recommendations around coffee consumption are not changing. Researchers also say the study is mechanistic, focusing on how the biological process works instead of proving direct cause and effect. For more health news, go to foxnewshealth.com. 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
3: Back in the 70s, we had a couple of hometown celebrities that were on the air over K-Fire. The first was the venerable John Ruby, who was on the air for many, many years. And then there was Father John Owens of Padres Platters fame. As a young man in high school, I'd often cruise around, and on nights when I'd happen to be cruising Wilton and his program was on, there was always a certain set of lights on in the second story of that big Catholic manse that he had. I assume that's where his in-home studio was. I was curious to see it and very tempted to knock on his door, but not only wasn't I a parishioner, I came from a very strict Protestant family, and I don't know how well any party would have taken it had I done so, so I never quite got up the nerve.
1: 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The legendary voice of the Northern Plains, KFYR 550.
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0: Hey, Bird, 6:48 travel and weather together. A bunch of projects going on. Southbound State Street in Bismarck and eastbound Calgary Avenue. Reduced lanes while repairs are being made to the traffic signal system there. The lane reduction going to be about 3 weeks or so. 83, Minot, the culvert replacement project at Highway 2 and Broadway there. It'll be a few weeks on that one. 52 affecting Harvey, Drake, Animus, and Martin. Starting this week on the 52 and Highway 3 intersection, putting a new T intersection together, and shoulders will be widened, a new centerline culvert installed, and you may end up having to drive on gravel there. Plus, when the work further down 52 between mile markers 141 and 185 will start May 25th, and you may end up driving on some gravel at times on that one as well. It's just part of it. If you get a super classic, you don't want, you know, rocks chipping away at it or something, maybe you don't drive that road. Just a thought. 94, Minocan Interchange, north and southbound traffic. It's one lane for the bridge deck overlay work going on there. And 94 from Minocan to Bismarck, the westbound lanes are being redone. The eastbound lanes are being used for going both ways. It's really fun to watch Google Maps as you drive that, because it keeps trying to put you over on the other side of the road, and it thinks you're driving on the wrong side of the road. Sooner or later, they're going to invent software that shuts your car down if you are driving the wrong way in an interstate. But in this case, you're really not. It's just being used temporarily. But Google freaks out.
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13: 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We got this new thing. That was Napster. There were 27 billion transfers per month, song transfers.
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13: 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Pandora came along in 2005. Spotify comes along. They changed the game. Pandora was still trying to be kind of like radio in a way. 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But these royalties, Tidal pays the most at 1.3 cents. Apple's 0.7, YouTube Music 0.7. Spotify pays 0.4 cents per stream, same as Amazon, and then Pandora's down to 0.1. 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
0: 652 at KFIRE 550. They're rolling in. Dennis Erickson of Russo has a birthday today. How old? Don't want to get in trouble. I will be looking that up, by the way. How many Dennis Erickson's can there be in Russo? Jason Gross in Bismarck turning 48. Happy birthday, Jason. And Jeff Helling of Golden Valley, 62. I'm very familiar with that age. Or at least I'm a few months into that age. If you know somebody else with a birthday today, let me know who it is. We'll put them in. Gloria Jean's bakery item, a large beverage, a little birthday treat from K-Fire. 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Or maybe tough love, I don't know.
15: Here's your AccuWeather forecast. Mostly cloudy, breezy this afternoon. Cool with a high of 54. Clear and cold tonight, the low down to 26. Partly sunny, it'll be quite a bit milder Thursday with the high jumping up to 66. Mostly sunny, breezy and warm Friday. A beautiful day with a high of 74. It's cooler as we head into the weekend Saturday. Variably cloudy, breezy in the afternoon, the high 63. And sun and some clouds Sunday, a high of 65. With your AccuWeather forecast, I'm meteorologist Jason Catarina.
0: 6:54. It is 27. A calm wind, clouds in Bismarck, and K-Fire 550. Fox's commentary on the way about those 7:30-ish or so. Before we get to that, though, Heather Nelson, Mike Wolf, the Sam McQuaid Senior Budweiser Charity Softball Tournament will roll on. Thankfully, it's been a great thing for... Well, it's a 50-year thing, right? I wonder if those guys have... I'm going to have to ask them if they've talked about the Savannah Bananas getting here. I bet they'd do it. I mean, it is North America's largest outdoor charity softball tournament. I mean, it's not like we're... It's not like we're trying to get them to some, you know, town of 100 people here. I mean, there's going to be a ton of teams there, and that'd be quite the draw. Anywho, about an hour from now, Too Tall Tom, meteorologist Tom Szymanski, will let us know what he thinks the weather's going to do the rest of the week. I bet he's going to say it's going to warm up, too. As Senator Kevin Cramer, the Talk Radio Town Hall, the senator getting a special recognition, a special award, if you will, Distinguished Service Award. I'll let him tell this. It's his story to tell. I'll let him tell it coming up. Senator Kevin Cramer, about 8:15 or so. Dakota Mornings, Michael Bell. Jody Smith from the Retirement Investment Office. Some of the department highlights, improvements, incentive compensation, and how it works, and transparency. School board candidate Tony Auckland as well. And from Dakota Stage and the Shade Tree Players, Alicia McNeil will be in to talk about upcoming events and shows and stuff as well. Dakota Mornings with Michael Bell after 9. Clay and Buck after 11. The K-Fire Cafe, Daryl Leese. And Watchdog Wednesday. How many O's are there in dog when I say that? After 3 o'clock, it's all coming up here on the legendary voice of the Northern Plains, K-Fire 550.
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25: 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Oil prices are plunging.
26: I'm Dave Anthony, Fox News, reacting to a potential end to the Iran conflict, bringing oil down 10%. President Trump just posted on Truth Social minutes ago, if Iran doesn't agree to a deal being considered, the bombing restarts with much higher intensity than before. And here's what's on the table.
27: One page, 14 points. That is what is being hatched out between the U.S. and Iran, according to a report just out in Axios.
26: Fox's Peter Ducey at the White House.
27: Something could come together in the next 48 hours, according to this report. That also says this is the closest the two sides have been to resolving their differences since the shooting started in February. And it follows President Trump yesterday deciding to stop a military campaign in the Strait of Hormuz.
26: That was Project Freedom that had just started Monday, a plan for the U.S. military to escort hundreds of oil tankers and ships that have been stranded in the strait. And Iran fired at some American ships and commercial vessels. There's another Trump Truth Social post just out this morning touting the White House ballroom the president's building as magnificent and coming in ahead of schedule. And under budget, he wrote, reacting to reports of cost overruns, Republicans in the Senate are proposing spending $1 billion for ballroom security. Victories for President Trump in India in Indiana's primaries, though he wasn't on the ballot there.
28: The president's supporters say this should put GOP members who don't support the president's redistricting plan on notice. So for context, last year, several Republicans in Indiana State Senate joined Democrats to reject a new congressional map. It would have created two more right-leaning House seats. The president, upset by the results, then backed candidates looking to unseat seven state senators who defied him. This morning, so far, only one incumbent has survived. Another race has yet to be called.
26: Fox's Madeline Rivera in Ohio's primaries. Former Senator Sherrod Brown won the Democratic race, trying to unseat Republican Senator John Houston. Vivek Ramaswamy won the GOP primary for governor. He'll face Democrat Amy Acton. 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
26: One of the people shot in the mass shooting Sunday night near Oklahoma City has died. She was an 18-year-old who'd been in critical condition. 22 others were injured that night, and police are still looking for the two masked gunmen who had attacked a party at Arcadia Lake in Edmond. In Pennsylvania, three people are charged in a shooting at a party last year.
1: Police say the three, aged 20, 19, and 17, are charged with second-degree murder, robbery, and conspiracy in the death of Juwan Jeffers last October during homecoming festivities at Lincoln University. The school is about 25 miles east of Wilmington, Delaware. Six other people were hurt in the incident, which Chester County District Attorney Chris De Morena Sorobi says was motivated by robbery.
2: There's a bevy of text messages, photos, and videos that we were able to use to piece together this simple truth, right? That this group came to crash the party.
1: One of the accused was 16 at the time of the shooting and is charged as an adult. Tanya J. Powers, Fox News.
26: We mentioned stock futures are surging as oil prices drop on the possibility of an end to the Iran conflict. For the Dow, the futures are more than 500 points, more than 400 for the NASDAQ the day after a big surge lifted the NASDAQ and the S&P 500 to record highs. In the NBA playoffs, the defending champions keep winning. After a first-round sweep, the Oklahoma City Thunder took the opening game around two, beating the L.A. Lakers 108-90. The top seed in the East, Detroit, also won.
3: No. At home, you got to protect home court. We didn't do that last series, so we know it's important this series. They're a tough team. They want to come in and steal one, so we had a business tonight. We got to do it again.
26: That's Cade Cunningham on NBC Peacock after the Pistons beat the Cleveland Cavaliers 111-101. In the NHL playoffs, Colorado 5, Minnesota 2. That gives the Avalanche a 2-0 series lead over the Wild. I'm Dave Anthony, and this is Fox News.
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0: Good morning. 7:05, cloudy, 29 in Bismarck, as southwest wind at 3, slightly warmer temps today, and a forecast to warm back up closer to normal the rest of the week. Precipitation chances remaining low. AccuWeather calling for clouds and a breeze in Bismarck this afternoon, 53. Clear and cold tonight, 28, but partly sunny, 64 tomorrow, 74 Friday. Weekend of the 60s, Monday should bounce back into the middle part of the 70s. Bismarck High students returning to class today after a swatting call was made to the school yesterday morning. That prompted administrators to dismiss students early. Parents received a message a short time later informing them students were dismissed out of an abundance of caution. Police say there is no credible evidence of a threat. A false report was intended to prompt a law enforcement response. Two Arizona brothers facing federal charges for allegedly selling meth to rural North Dakota. Prosecutors say 39-year-old German Santillanus and 32-year-old Alexander Santillanus sent about 10 shipments total, several pounds of meth to Gwinner from Arizona through the U.S. mail. Investigators say the shipments began September 2025, continued into early this year. The brothers made their first court appearance in Fargo yesterday. After the indictment was unsealed, authorities say they're seeking to keep the pair in custody. They could face at least 10 years in prison. As North Dakota emerges as a high-growth hub for data centers, recent reporting shows the state is among at least 14 others that failed to disclose the amount of money these facilities save from tax breaks. Researchers are now calling for greater transparency.
7: Supporters of data centers argue they're good for economic development, bringing high-paying jobs, tax revenue, and capital investment to communities, with many states giving special tax breaks to companies that build them. But Kasia Tartinska with Good Jobs First says the industry continues to lack transparency, and states like North Dakota are withholding how much money is going to tax breaks for these facilities.
8: Some states are doing a little bit better job than other states, but generally speaking, states in Midwest really need to step up and disclose way more information about data center subsidies because the transparency is quite poor.
7: Tartinska says in states that do provide annual incentives for local facilities, revenue losses are soaring, with three states already losing $1 billion or more per year. I'm Judith Ruiz Branch reporting.
0: Police in Harvey seeing a spike in sex assault cases. Small town about an hour southeast of Minot has a population of fewer than 1,700 and three full-time police officers. Chief John Foss fears the increase is part of a national trend. He credits more victims for being willing to come forward. While sexual assault cases are disturbing, Foss said the ones that bother him the most are the predators who prey on young children. He's handled two such cases since moving to Harvey some 20 months ago. The war between the U.S. and Iran continues to take a toll on North Dakota drivers and farmers as the Strait of Hormuz remains closed, forcing the price of gas and fertilizer to climb even higher. AAA puts the average price of a gallon of regular unleaded at $4.08, up more than 30 cents in the past week, more than a dollar higher than it was a year ago at this time. North Dakota remains about 40 cents lower than the national average, though, $4.48 a gallon for that average. And state leaders announcing more than $20 million in rural health grants through a federal program. Officials say funding supports workforce training, mental health services, and closing health care gaps in rural communities. Several grants will fund student training programs and educational opportunities for current health care workers. Another $15 million will go toward safety net services such as mobile clinics, telehealth, and crisis response. The grant's part of a $199 million federal allocation that must be committed by October under the Rural Health Transformation Program. KFIRE Radio News Time, 7:09.
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29: Here's your AccuWeather forecast. Mostly cloudy, breezy this afternoon, cool with a high of 54. Clear and cold tonight, the low down to 26. Partly sunny, it'll be quite a bit milder Thursday with the high jumping up to 66. Mostly sunny, breezy and warm Friday, a beautiful day with a high of 74. It's cooler as we head into the weekend Saturday, variably cloudy, breezy in the afternoon, the high 63. And sun and some clouds Sunday, a high of 65. With your AccuWeather forecast, I'm meteorologist Jason Catarina.
0: Sunset in Bismarck coming up at 9 o'clock. Tomorrow morning, sunrise 6:19. High of 47 yesterday. Normally 65. Low is 30. Normally 38. Upper end of the 20s all morning long. At this point in Bismarck, it's a southwest wind at 3. Pressure is still steady at 30.05. Relative humidity 78%. Clouds in 29. 7:11, KFIRE Radio, your news and weather authority.
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14: Todd Mitchell.
0: So it turns out having insomnia on a given night and having something run through your head is not unique to you and me. It even happened to Mick Jagger. The guitar riff came out of not being able to sleep, so it's like, oh, I get this thing in my head. Sometimes you do your best work when you're just, I mean, take it from Mike Wolf, the Sam McQuaid Senior Budweiser Charity Softball Tournament. I bet you've gotten up or stayed up some really weird hours working on that pencil spreadsheet of yours. Somewhere there's a whole bunch of software engineers going, we do all this work on software and you still use a paper and pencil. What the heck?
15: I have to keep the lead industry in business.
0: I'm sure pencil sales are only okay thanks to you. Otherwise, once you quit using a pencil, then all of a sudden the whole thing's going to collapse and we need to sell our stock in it.
15: And erasers.
0: And erasers. Are you one of those guys that chews on the eraser?
15: I am not. No.
0: Never,
15: no,
0: ever have?
15: I need to use them, so I can't afford to
0: chew it all the way off. It's going to be gone. Heather Nelson and Mike Wolf here, Sam McQuaid Sr., Budweiser Charity Softball Tournament. Good morning.
15: Good morning.
0: So I bet in many minds, I know it was in mine, when the news came down that, oh, McQuaid Distributing got sold. Oh, okay. Okay. Is it going to be the doll software, software tournament, softball tournament? And, well, no, it's a separate entity, and the McQuaid does, in fact, live on.
18: Correct. Yes, we are a separate 501c3 that is run by a board of directors. So
16: completely separate. We are fortunate enough that Doll Distributing will be a sponsor of the tournament, but yeah,
0: right.
16: Totally right. Separate things. But that was probably one of the biggest questions we had when we got sold, was people were very much like, oh my gosh, will the softball tournament continue?
0: Yeah.
16: And yes.
0: I think that's where
16: 51st is happening this summer.
0: I think that's where so many minds, I know that's correct. Where mine went too. I'm like, oh wow, what does that mean? What yes. does it mean?
16: Yeah, a lot of uncertainty for people, but we're here to tell you it will be happening.
0: Okay. You couldn't bring a real ump with you today?
15: Right. That's right. That's right.
0: Poor Mike. I bring that story up like every time I talk to him.
15: Yeah, but,
16: that's he's right. the one that agreed to get up this early with me.
0: What was the group of kids?
15: Special Olympics.
0: It was Special Olympics. Okay. Yeah. I was talking about that earlier that, hey, can't you get a real ump? I was telling that story about an hour or so ago. And that's the most priceless story.
15: It is.
0: And I the other story with them is I remember, you know, going to the Diamonds early and watching warm ups, and they talk some of the worst smack of all.
15: They do.
0: They do. You get this image of, oh, Special Olympics, they're going to be polite little children. Maybe not.
15: They're competitive. Yeah. They're for,
0: which is
15: for
0: good.
15: Sure.
0: I mean, yes. it's you know, it's like, no, they're closer to normal than you realize. These are kids that are competitive and all that.
15: I went to the National Special Olympics tournament last year in Oklahoma City and helped with that, and it was amazing athletes that they had there that played, and very, very competitive. Yes,
0: but you just have to remind them, hey, just because I don't look like a zebra doesn't mean I'm not a real one.
15: Yeah.
0: So what do we got on tap this year?
16: We are excited. We once again will be Thursday night going to be kicking off with a concert. It's going to be a community oriented concert, so that will be happening. That will get everybody all the information on, but it's going to be free will donation, and some of that money will be coming right back into the softball tournament.
0: Okay.
16: And then, of course, Friday, we are going back out to the state penitentiary, so the USA Patriots will be in town. We'll head out there. Is this our fourth year, fifth year?
15: Fourth year, yeah.
16: Fourth year, we're heading out there. Okay. Mike, of course, goes out there with his umpires quite often, so he's familiar with them. I'm now getting more comfortable year four in to go
0: those
16: out there.
0: Those guys can't behave. They spend that much time in the pen. Huh?
16: They honestly, they're really great when we go out there. It's been a really fun experience.
0: Yeah.
16: Yeah.
0: Well,
16: yeah.
0: I bet they appreciate it too, so.
15: Yeah.
16: They do, and the level of respect between both sides of it is really fun to see, and a lot of the inmates come out, residents, to watch too, and they've had FOMO ice cream truck out there, and it's just kind of a fun experience. Yeah.
0: Yeah, I bet everybody there digs ice cream coming.
16: Oh yeah, they love that part. I think some of them, that's the only reason they're there. Yeah,
0: special treat for them.
16: But Travis Collins out there has done an amazing job with it. So thank you to him for organizing it and inviting us to come out there. I think the Patriots really look forward to it too.
0: Oh yeah,
16: I think for them it's one of the highlights of it. And
0: yeah, they're wonderful
16: doing it. Yeah, and then Friday, of course, we're going to kick the tournament off. We are doing a military appreciation game, USA Patriots. We once again have our cancer awareness game. We'll do a ball toss. I mean, we have a ton of stuff happening. It's always fun for people to know that stuff starts from Friday at 5 o'clock and goes all the way until Sunday about 5 o'clock. So whole weekend of activities.
0: Not getting any pro wrestlers this time around?
16: No, we don't.
0: Yeah, Braun Strowman popped
16: one time,
0: in.
16: Yeah,
0: I was broadcasting from Captain Jackson. He popped in there.
16: Yes.
0: Well, I had Seth Rollins on several years ago, and I had asked Seth, okay, which one of those guys is really a pussycat and he just kind of comes off as a tough guy? He said Braun Strowman. So I was able to turn the tables. Hey, Braun, which, and of course he didn't want to, you know, like, look, you know, WWE legal doesn't let me just do whatever. And, you know, I get that, you know, staying character and all that stuff. But I said, well, just one question. Which wrestler outed you as being just a pussy cat? And he got this mad look at his face. Whoo, whoo. You know? Seth Rollins. So he didn't break character, at least, but. That was kind of fun. When are we getting the Savannah Bananas for this thing? Don't you think they'd want to come?
16: I wish.
15: That would be a nice exhibition.
0: I know, it's huge. Great. Everybody wants them, but it's like, wait a minute. It's North America's largest outdoor charity softball tournament.
16: Right.
0: I would think they'd want to be a part of that at some point.
16: I don't think so. I guess we probably haven't pursued them, but, you know, that may be a fun one to look into and be like, hey.
0: Yeah.
16: I mean, there is. They have their offshoot teams, too, that are a lot of
0: fun.
16: Well,
0: true. And it might be one of those, and that's perfectly fine. I mean, it would still be great to watch them.
16: A guy that worked for the Larks actually works on one of their like sub teams now.
0: Okay.
16: He used to be. So maybe, you know, maybe we'll have to check in.
0: Well, there we go. Every once in a while I come up with an idea.
16: Year, you know?
0: Yeah.
16: We'll be like Todd Mitchell. He thought of a great idea.
0: If you want to give me credit, that's fine. Whatever. Whatever works. Heather Nelson and Mike Wolf here, the Sam McQuaid Senior Budweiser Charity Softball Tournament will continue. Nothing really changes then. As far as the tournament itself goes.
16: No, correct. We still have openings, though, so
0: Okay.
16: We're still looking for more teams if people are wanting.
0: How do you sign up?
15: We have our website. Yep. McQuaid.com, and there's a registration link on there, and it takes you right to the website to fill in all your team members. It's a very easy process. Pay online, and you'll be ready to go.
0: And you get your pencils all sharpened. How many pencils do you keep sharpened for this?
15: I use retractable pencils, actually.
0: Oh! So
15: it's a lot easier than sharpening pencils.
0: Not like a real old school.
15: I've moved up. I have moved up.
0: My wife just bought a couple, and why she needed a couple of them, I've never seen her with a pencil in her hand, but she just bought a couple of electric pencil sharpeners.
16: Oh, I honestly love a really good sharp pencil. Like,
0: oh,
16: when,
0: yeah, I do
16: when
0: too.
16: Mike said that he used pencil, I was like, I'm one of those. But I had a dad that was a teacher, so I think I got fascinated with having a sharp pencil at an early age.
0: Yeah, because I had a retractable for years, too, but then I'd be the guy that, you know, the lead breaks up in like 10 pieces and falls out and all that. It's like, no. The lead has never fallen out of a wooden pencil until you get to like the end.
15: I'd have too much fun sharpening them with an electric one, and I'd use up my pencil without even using it.
0: Becomes a toy.
15: That's right.
0: In fact, one of them is a USB connection. I didn't even know they made a USB electric pencil sharpener. I mean, that's kind of a mix of technology.
16: Yeah, she's really getting fancy with sharpening her pencils now.
0: No doubt. But if in case you haven't heard about the story of how Mike Wolf puts this all together, I mean, you might think in 2026 it's an Excel spreadsheet or something like that, but nope. Old school, the way they did it in McQuaid tournament number one.
15: That's right. That's right. 11 by 17 piece of paper with about 100 open slots for games. And, yep, you just write the names in and erase them and write them back in. And it's like putting a jigsaw puzzle together. And that's probably why I don't like doing puzzles throughout the year, because I do it once a year and that's enough for me.
16: That's enough for your brain activity.
15: Yeah, exactly.
0: Well, and I suppose it's kind of a continuous thing. It's not like, you know, the week of the tournament you start doing it, right? I mean,
15: we do our brackets, finalize our brackets on Memorial Day weekend, and I start that weekend, and it's my initial weekend is probably about over 20 hours sitting down just nonstop by myself and working on the initial schedule, getting it planned out, and so then it kind of evolves from there too, as people's schedules change, and then you have to get everybody's cards ready so they know where to go, and so it's a process that takes probably, you know, almost 3 weeks by the time I get the first name put on the schedule to the time that I hand people their cards. So yeah.
0: Okay. So what if you got abducted by aliens tomorrow? What happens to the tournament?
15: What happens? It's a good question.
0: I mean, has Heather been trained in on this, or no, how are we handling that?
15: My daughter Brooke would probably be next. She's on our board
0: too.
15: Brooke
0: in a while. I used to hear from her every once in a while.
15: Yeah, yeah, and she knows all the umpires too. So she's been around forever and has umpired with them, and
0: she
15: knows
0: could
15: them.
0: Step
15: so
0: in.
15: She could definitely step in. Yeah.
0: You think she'd turn it into an electronic thing, or would she keep the pencil and paper thing going?
15: That's a good question. Total different generation. So
0: exactly. Yeah. Sooner or later, it morphs. I would think.
15: That's
0: maybe
15: right.
0: Not. I don't know. Maybe we can keep the tradition alive.
15: Yeah. Yeah.
0: Get together some, you know, Mike Wolf memorial spreadsheets and a paper. Have a big ream of them all made. 7:21 at K-Fire. So the McQuaid softball tournament is a go. What are the dates again?
16: Yes. 26th through the 28th of June we are doing it. Okay. There is one change this year. I just thought about a major one. We're not going to have a paper book this year. I don't know if for some people will be earth-shattering or not, but you know, we've had it for 50 years.
0: I can't believe with Mike Wolf being a part of it, there's not a paper book.
16: Well, right, you know what? The paper book.
0: How the heck does that happen?
16: We're going to move into online, so we'll have all the brackets online. We'll still print them down at the fields. We do have a Facebook page. We have an Instagram page. So everything will be uploaded on there.
0: Yeah, everybody just does it on phones in this day and age anyway.
16: I just got to be like with our books. We felt like some people really loved it and are religious about that.
0: Sure.
16: And, you know, other times it just wasn't like.
0: Well, so. I suppose if you're, you know, really hardcore into it, it's kind of a keepsake and stuff.
16: Yeah, absolutely.
0: But if you want to be a hoarder, it's much easier to hoard stuff in your phone.
16: Yeah, you know what? Instead, this year you can buy yourself a t-shirt.
0: There you go.
16: Money still goes right back to charity, so buy yourself a t-shirt.
0: You can't wear the book.
16: Absolutely. Yeah. And we are, if there is people interested, we are looking for sponsors for the bracket. So If they want information, they can reach out to one of us, Mike or myself, and we can explain more of that too. But yeah, that will be a change for us this year. Like I said, nothing earth shattering, but I'm sure for some people it will be a change.
0: Yeah, to figure that, that day was going to come anyway. Yeah. You know, because I would have thought that the spreadsheet layout of the teams would have come first, but maybe not, you know.
15: Some traditions you got to keep.
0: Mike's right. looking one at me going, when's the last time you actually played softball, Todd? I don't know, but the year starts with 19. I'm sure. Heather Nelson, Mike Wolf, Sam McQuaid Senior Budweiser Charity Softball Tournament lives on. Anything else we should make sure to mention?
15: Oh, we got a silent auction, too. So if people are interested in that, we have a lot of good sports items and other items from local businesses. And if there's anybody that's willing to donate to that, too, they can contact me through our website. Our email is on there, and they'll forward the information to me. So, yeah, we raise a lot of money for charity through that as well.
0: And see, even if you don't play softball and you can't be at the tournament, you get whatever going on.
15: Yep, cancer awareness game on Saturday at 6 o'clock. Mm. We have ball tosses Friday night and Saturday night to raise money. And then, of course, our finale of the Special Olympics game at noon on Sunday down at Clem Kelly. Can't miss that.
0: Come by early and make sure you hear the smack.
15: Yes. That's right.
0: it might raise your eyebrows just a little bit. You think, oh, these have to be sweet little kids. Because you get the image of stuff on TV and you think, oh, the cute little kids. And I bet they're so polite. They can't be mean. They can't be jaded. Want to bet?
15: Yeah.
0: I don't know about the jaded part, but they're competitive just like any other kid.
15: They are.
0: They don't know any different. They don't know that, well, wait a minute. No, you're not supposed to act like that. You're Special Olympics. They don't know that. They just know that they want to play some softball.
15: That's right.
0: They want to keep it as normal as can be. They don't want to fake ump.
15: Right. That's right. Now they have three.
0: Poor Mike got accused of being a fake ump after he in a clutch situation to help them out there.
15: That's right.
0: That's the thanks you get, though. You're not a real ump. And so what constitutes a real ump, and which part of it did you break?
15: I didn't have my uniform on because I stepped in because...
0: So you're just like in street clothes then?
15: I was just in my, khaki shorts and my McQuaid polo, and I said, oh, I forgot to schedule an ump.
0: Well, at least you had a McQuaid polo on.
15: I did.
0: You know, you didn't look like just some guy coming off the street.
16: Yeah. It just wasn't good enough for them, though.
15: I don't think they questioned my ability per se. It was a fact I didn't have a uniform on.
16: It was the dress code you weren't following.
0: Yeah. See? They're smart kids. Don't think for a second they don't know what their stuff there. They know it. They know.
16: Yeah, and if you don't play softball, like you said, it's a great time to come down there. The USA Patriots are down there. Cancer awareness game, the ball toss is a fun thing. It's a great way to, you know, purchase some balls, throw them out onto the field. Again, Special Olympics game. So it's a fun weekend. And it only is, do we charge $20 for a pass?
15: Yeah, $20, I think.
16: $20. Again, all the money goes right back into charity. So come down there.
0: USA Patriots have been on with me a number of times, and it's always fascinating to listen. I mean, they're wonderful.
16: Yes, they're great guys.
0: Great to have them up.
16: And they're kind of, like I said, they've kind of embraced this place as their second home. So they love coming here.
0: Because they can do all the softball smack they want here, and then they go home, and nobody's going to call them on it later.
16: I mean, at least they've won the tournament twice, so they come here and play some balls. So,
0: okay.
16: Yeah.
0: All right. Well, I suppose they would make. I mean, we're kind of the... When are we going to become the softball capital of America? We need that designation. I mean,
15: That's right. We've earned it, right? We're self-proclaimed, but there should be something official.
0: Yeah.
15: Yeah.
0: I don't know how you get that. How would you even go about that?
15: I don't know.
0: Just do it until somebody calls you on it.
16: Yeah.
0: Take it a cease and desist from some league illegals. Right. Hey, quit it. It's kind of like center and rugby fighting about the center of North Dakota thing. You know, it's like, well, whatever. We're going to say it, and you're not going to be able to do anything about it. So just go ahead, put it on and stuff. Sam McQuaid Senior Budweiser Charity Softball Tournament. Heather Nelson, Mike Wolf. Hey, thanks for coming in this morning.
16: Thanks for having us.
0: Good to have you. Sorry to wake you up so early. But,
15: nope.
0: You know.
15: I'm up. And I'm up and moving.
0: Oh, you're up?
15: I'm up and moving every day.
0: What time?
15: 5:30.
0: All right.
15: Yep.
0: Coincidentally, my show starts at 5:30.
15: That's right.
16: Yeah.
0: Does one have to do with the other? Maybe not.
15: It could.
0: All right. Well, let's keep in touch as the tournament gets closer and closer.
16: Yeah, thank you.
15: Thanks, Todd.
0: Good
15: to
0: have you in. It is 7:27.
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21: 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Bauer with 100 head of black steer and heifer. Witcher, 95, black bangs heifer. Greg, 90 head of black bangs heifer. Mercer with 99, black and red bangs vaccinated heifer. They're all in town. Kaup, 85, black and baldy bangs heifer. Cooney, 85, black fall calves. Jabrat, 83, black fall calves. Plus many, many more. Again, this Friday, weigh-ups at 6 in the morning, followed by 6,000 high-quality grass cattle, feeder cattle, and over 1,200 fancy replacement heifers. Start on calves and yearlings at 9:30 Central Time. This Friday, Fort Pierre Livestock.
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23: 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Are ships moving or not? What is the absolute latest? We will break all of that down for you. Plus, primary day underway. What is the impact and what do we expect to see with the big primaries coming out of Tuesday? That will be the Wednesday edition of Clay and Buck.
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24: Here's your AccuWeather forecast. Mostly cloudy, breezy this afternoon, cool with a high of 54. Clear and cold tonight, the low down to 26. Partly sunny, it'll be quite a bit milder Thursday with the high jumping up to 66. Mostly sunny, breezy and warm Friday, a beautiful day with a high of 74. It's cooler as we head into the weekend Saturday, variably cloudy, breezy in the afternoon, the high 63. And sun and some clouds Sunday, a high of 65. With your AccuWeather forecast, I'm meteorologist Jason Catarina.
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25: Coming up on the Dakota Farm and Ranch Report, presented by Proceed, the Department of Justice is pressing ahead with its antitrust investigation into the major beef processors, and federal animal health officials have confirmed antibodies for the pseudo-rabies at a small commercial hog operation in Iowa. Details next on the Dakota Farm and Ranch Report.
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25: Welcome back to the Dakota Farm and Ranch Report presented by ProSeed. Farmers across North Dakota can expect pockets of isolated showers in the northern plains through next week, but overall conditions should stay dry enough to keep field work moving. The bigger concern is the temperature. Frosts and freezes will be fairly widespread this week, which could slow early planting progress. A ridge building in from the west could warm things up by the weekend and into early next week. Even with the chilly start, prospects for good planting conditions continue to improve as we move deeper into May. Acting Attorney General Todd Blanche says the Justice Department is pressing ahead with its antitrust investigation into major beef processors. At a press conference on Monday, Blanche also confirmed the DOJ is close to settling its case against a firm called AgriStats, with an announcement expected later this week. In the 2023 lawsuit accusing AgriStats of helping meat companies coordinate prices and limit supplies, Blanche said that the expected settlement would directly impact chicken, pork, and turkey prices, noting companies had been feeding detailed production data into a system that, quote, spit back what the monopoly price should be. Federal officials also highlighted the ongoing probe into the broader meatpacking sector, where four companies control roughly 85% of the fed cattle market. Meanwhile, high cattle prices continue to squeeze packers, with firms like Tyson projecting significant losses in their beef divisions. Federal animal health officials have confirmed antibodies for pseudorabies. Federal animal health officials have confirmed antibodies for pseudorabies at a small commercial hog operation in Iowa. That detection came through routine testing, and early traceback shows the affected boars originated from an outdoor Texas facility where additional positives now have been found. APHIS and state officials in both states are expanding the investigation to identify any further exposure. This is the first pseudorabies detection in commercial swine since the disease was eradicated from the industry in 2004. The virus remains common in feral hogs, creating spillover risks for outdoor herds. USDA says there is no threat for consumer health or pork safety, though exports could see short-term impacts. And New York farms have been hit by a rare late-season freeze, wiping out grapes, apples, and stone fruits across the Hudson Valley. State Senator Michelle Hinchey says growers are facing devastating losses and that current farm safety net programs aren't strong enough to handle climate-driven disasters. While the damage is in the northeastern part of the country, North Dakotans could feel it through tighter national fruit supplies and higher prices at grocery stores. Hinchey is pushing for a new resiliency grant program to help producers recover. And that is the latest on the Dakota Farm and Ranch Report presented by ProSeed. I'm Shannon Dean.
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4: Fox News, I'm CJ Papa. Could the war between the U.S. and Iran come to an end? More from Fox's Peter Ducey at the White House.
5: One page, 14 points. That is what is being hashed out between the U.S. and Iran, according to a report just out in Axios. Something could come together in the next 48 hours, according to this report. That also says this is the closest the two sides have been to resolving their differences since the

0: for. We got to fix this before it's too late. And I think when it ends, the voters will like the result and change their opinion. This is not the first time the party in power has had a challenge like this. And if anyone can right the wrong and do it against the norm and the tradition, it's the guy currently sitting in the Oval Office.
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3: Good morning, 7:39 and 29 in Bismarck on our way to 53 today, 64 tomorrow, 74 Friday, and the 60s for the weekend. But we do get back to the 70s for much of next week. Donations and donated items are being collected for individuals and families displaced by that fire at Alberta Heights on Lockport Street. The primary contact for donations is the North Dakota Lions Emergency Relief, coordinating accepted items and financial contributions to support individuals and families. You can hit them up on Facebook, ND Lions Emergency Relief. If you wish to donate items or money, you're encouraged to verify the legitimacy of any organization or individual collecting or soliciting donations. Scams related to the incident quickly started popping up. Monetary donations may be provided to Crisis Care Chaplaincy, Salvation Army, or the American Red Cross as well. Burleigh County Commission approved a new off-highway vehicle ordinance after more debate over safety and how to address ongoing complaints in parts of the county. The new ordinance does not ban OHVs, but does impose fines for reckless driving and includes restrictions for those driving off-road from December through April. The new thing takes effect May 15th. Governor Armstrong relaxing driving restrictions for truckers transporting agricultural products as farmers face fertilizer shortages. The order waives hours of service rules for drivers hauling materials like fertilizer, pesticides, and seed during planting season. It'll remain in effect for 14 days. All safety and vehicle regulations still apply. It comes amid the severe supply crunch delaying planting statewide. State leaders say global supply issues are contributing to this shortage. The planting progress currently behind average. KFIRE Radio News Time, 7:42.
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8: Here's your AccuWeather forecast. Mostly cloudy, breezy this afternoon, cool with a high of 54. Clear and cold tonight, the low down to 26. Partly sunny, it'll be quite a bit milder Thursday with the high jumping up to 66. Mostly sunny, breezy and warm Friday, a beautiful day with a high of 74. It's cooler as we head into the weekend Saturday, variably cloudy, breezy in the afternoon, the high 63. And sun and some clouds Sunday, a high of 65. With your AccuWeather forecast, I'm meteorologist Jason Catarina.
3: Bismarck at the moment, cloud cover, southwest wind at 3, it is 29 in Bismarck. 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

0: 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The Timberwolves are about to play game two. And the Twins wins. 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
0: 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Baseball from yesterday. Legacy swept Bismarck High 5-0 and 5-1. Mandan was swept by Jamestown 13-3 and 8-2. Girls tennis. Legacy over Bismarck High. Century over Mandan. St. Mary's lost to Dickinson. Girls soccer. Mandan over Jamestown 1-0. Legacy and Bismarck played to a scoreless tie. Boys High School golf at the St. Mary's invite. Minot number one, followed by Williston. St. Mary's number three. Minot North, Mandan. Century number six, Dickinson. Legacy, Bismarck High, and Watford City. At the Hazen invite, Shiloh Christian atop the leaderboard, followed by Southern McLean, Bowman County, Beulah, Hazen, Grant County Flasher, Hart River, Western Morton, Kildare, and Henninger Scranton. Minnesota Wild have their backs up against the wall in the Western Conference semifinals after losing to Colorado in game two, 5-2. Kirill Kaprizov and Marcus Johansson each scored in a losing effort. Wild forward Matt Boldy's of the series is long from over, though.
3: It's a two wins, so that's our mindset. You go in, like I said, we're going to make adjustments. We know we have to be better in certain areas, and you know, I'm confident that this group's going to take the strides in the right direction.
0: Wild defenseman Jared Spurgeon said they still have work to do.
4: Keep going with what we have. Obviously, they're a good team over there, and they're going to make plays when we make mistakes, so we got to limit those, and I think we've had our chances as well. So I said we just got to regroup here and take it one game at a time.
0: The Wild trail the Avalanche 2-0 Game 3 in St. Paul Saturday. Pair of games on the schedule tonight. Sabres, Canadiens open their best to 7. Game 1 in Buffalo. Golden Knights will be taking a 2-0 series lead when they host the Ducks for Game 2 in Vegas. The Maple Leafs, lucky beyond reasonable belief, the team claimed the top pick in the upcoming NHL draft despite having the 5th best odds. Timberwolves look to take control of the Western Conference semifinals. Game 2 in San Antonio tonight. Top seeds in each conference earned Game 1 victories in the semifinal round of the NBA playoffs in the East. Cade Cunningham's 23 points helped propel the Pistons past the Cavaliers 111 101 from Detroit. Out west, the Thunder let Chet Holmgren cook for 24 and a 108-90 win over the Lakers in OKC. The 76ers visit the Knicks for a game two tonight. Twins open their series against the Washington Nationals with an 11-3 crushing in D.C. Byron Buxton put the game out of reach with a 3-run homer in the top of the 8th. Twins manager Derek Shelton said Taj Bradley settled down after laboring the first two innings.
5: The fact that he was able to settle down, because I think he threw 29 in the first, was really important, but I think your main point there, Dan, is right. Like, he was able to hold it at 1 in the first, and that's huge.
0: He said Bradley had some mechanical issues in the first two innings.
5: It looked like the first two innings he was kind of out of sorts with delivery. A lot of high misses. So, I mean, not being a pitching guy, but it looked to me like he was going a little fast, and then I think he slowed himself back down and was able to execute pitches after that.
0: Sheldon said Minnesota's lineup showed its depth in the win.
5: Yeah, we did a really nice job getting on the board. Brooks getting us coming right back and hitting the double. We did a nice job with two outs, continuing to add on. Brooks had a really nice game, and then, you know, Buck kind of seals it with the three runs. run homer late.
0: Twins send Bailey over to the mound against the Nationals tonight. Fox Sports 710 with the action pregame at 5. National League for last night, Red Sox over the Tigers 10-3, Rays 4, Blue Jays 3, Yankees beat the Rangers 7-4, Royals 5, Guardians 3, Angels over the White Sox 4-3. National League Phillies 9, Athletics 1, Cubs in 10 over the Reds 3-2, Diamondbacks shut out the Pirates 9-0, Padres 10, Giants 5, Brewers Cardinals, Mets Rockies postponed. Interleague, Orioles 9, Marlins 7, Astros over the Dodgers 2-1, Braves 3, Mariners 2. Twins got some good news about Joe Ryan, avoiding a major injury scare, and announced he's back on track to make his next start after an MRI in his elbow showed no structural damage. He left Sunday's game against the Blue Jays after just 9 pitches due to elbow soreness. NFL star Stephon Diggs found not guilty of assault in Massachusetts. He was accused of choking his personal chef during an argument late 2025. He had faced charges of felony strangulation and misdemeanor assault and battery. Diggs is currently a free agent after playing in Super Bowl 60 with the Patriots. And the NFL will hopefully trash the idea of introducing replacement referees for the upcoming season. ESPN reporting the league and the Referees Association are scheduling a new collective bargaining agreement vote tomorrow. The side's been negotiating the last 2 years, but hit a roadblock months ago, which prompted rule changes to help potential replacement refs. The current CBA expires at the end of this month. Salt Mitchell, K-Fire Radio Sports.
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0: K-Fire 753, Too Tall Tom of the Way, Senator Kevin Cramer in a few minutes as well. Happy birthday to... Trying to push the button here. Dennis Erickson of Russo. I don't want to get in trouble putting an age on. Okay. Jeff Helling of Golden Valley, 62. Jason Gross, 48. Mason Bob of Bismarck, 18. Dave Parsley of Minot, happy birthday. Amanda Bam in Bismarck, 45. Know anybody else in the birthday? Let me know who it is. Glory Jean's birthday treat for somebody in about an hour. 701-258-0550, 1-800-228-0550, KFYR and iHeartMedia.com. 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
0: 7:57 at K-Fire, Too Tall Tom, meteorologist Tom Szymanski. Did you realize Tiny Tim invented the waltz?
20: Oh, of course you did. What kind of a question is that?
0: One that ends with a question mark.
20: Yeah.
0: That, I mean, that kind of question.
20: I know. He invented the waltz. And I mean, his knowledge and proliferation of the waltz is such that people will actually do the waltz when Tiny Tim does his original version of what AC/DC copied a lot of songs like, Highway to Hell and all that. People will actually do the waltz to that.
0: Which is kind of awkward with the beat thing, but, you know, you can make it work. Just take some focus.
20: In honor of the great man, people will waltz to anything. They'll waltz to Bohemian Rhapsody. I mean, you know, I mean, anything.
0: Hey, is this real life or is this just fantasy?
20: You know, another one, you know, I remember Megadeth credited Tiny Tim with their mantra music, too. I mean,
0: Megadeth. Man, I haven't thought of them in years. Holy cow. Megadeth.
20: Think about it. Even Frank Zappa. You ever seen him and Tiny Tim in the same room?
0: I've not. And they had, you know, we always saw them in similar styles. So you kind of wonder.
20: Right.
0: I know.
20: I'm just saying. These are things, as I go into the weather, I'm just leaving everyone with this thought. These are things that'll get you through the day, thinking about this. So just take that with you. And remember, today is going to be cold again. 52 for the high. Decreasing clouds. Partly sunny by midday and afternoon. Tonight, clearing off, 27. And tomorrow, 67. Sunshine. We're going to be around 74 on Friday. Weekend, about 62 to 66. So it looks pretty good as we move ahead. Right now, 27.
0: 1989, morning low in Bismarck. 17, Twin Cities at 26. Well, it's a little chilly for this late in the year, ain't it?
20: It is now.
0: And light snow reported in the upper Midwest with an inch in Chicago.
20: Oh, stop it already.
0: It was 43 at the start of the Kentucky Derby, coldest in 115 years of records.
20: Well, I mean, it's in the teens in western North Dakota this morning.
0: Yeah. But, I mean come on. What global warming?
20: Not this globe.
0: Somebody get what's-her-face over here and make her realize, hey, look, it can't be real. Where is it? It's not here.
20: The only thing that's real is Tiny Tim.
0: That's right. And some Frank Zappa, just to compare A-B comparison here. Too Tall Top, brought to you by Dakota Community Bank and
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22: Humor. To Iran. And a warning. I'm Dave Anthony, Fox News. President Trump wrote that on Truth Social this morning, that if Iran does not agree to a potential deal being worked out, the bombing will resume at a much higher level and intensity than before. This after another.
23: The president writing, quote, assuming Iran agrees to give what has been agreed to, which is perhaps a big assumption, the already legendary epic fury will be at an end, and the highly effective blockade will allow the Hormuz Strait to be open to all, including Iran.
22: This after President Trump put Project Freedom on hold. It had just started Monday to give stranded ships U.S. military escorts. Fox's Lucas Tomlinson also reports from Dubai.
23: It appears any potential deal hinges on Iran suspending its nuclear program in exchange for sanctions relief. So the blockade on Iranian ports continues. Over 1,500 ships remain stuck in the Persian Gulf, including oil tankers and ships carrying fertilizer for our farmers.
22: This potential deal with Iran has oil prices plunging. They were down 11% at one point, now down by 7% at the gas pump, though. Another nickel added to that price today. AAA's national average for regular $4.53 per gallon. They're in mourning in Oklahoma. One of the people shot when masked gunmen attacked a party Sunday night at Lake Arcadia in Edmond has died. She was an 18-year-old who'd been in critical condition. 22 others were injured as the manhunt for those shooters continues. Now to primary results.
24: We will deliver you lower costs, bigger paychecks, and better schools.
22: That's Vivek Ramaswamy, who won the Republican race for governor in Ohio a few years after running for president. He'll face Democrat Amy Acton.
25: People in this state are struggling.
22: In another Ohio Democratic primary, Sherrod Brown won as he tries to return to the Senate, attempting to unseat Republican Senator John Husted. Speaking of unseating, five Republican state senators in Indiana were primaried out, beaten by Trump-backed Republicans after the president targeted them for joining Democrats blocking a congressional redistricting plan to help the GOP in November. Another incumbent senator won a seventh, too close to call. 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
22: Around the same time, President Trump posted his warning to Iran about agreeing to a deal or else. He also wrote this morning about the White House ballroom still under construction despite legal challenges.
30: The president calls it fake news to say there are cost overruns with the ballroom project, writing on Truth Social. The only reason the cost has changed is because after deep-rooted studies, it is approximately twice the size and a far higher quality than the original proposal, which would not have been adequate to handle the necessary events, meetings, and even future inaugurations. The original price, he writes, was $200 million. The double-sized, highest-quality completed project will be something less than $400 million. He says the project's being paid for with private money. Senate Republicans have proposed an additional $1 billion in taxpayer funding for further security enhancements, tacking that onto their immigration and border enforcement funding bill. Chris Foster, Fox News.
22: A cruise ship is still stuck at sea off the West African coast with something deadly and contagious on board. The Hanta virus, blamed for killing three passengers, a strain that can spread person to person, so the ship can't find a port willing to let them dock.
1: The plan was for the cruise ship to head to Spain's Canary Islands, but the government there is pushing back against the idea. However, we are learning that three sick passengers have now been evacuated to the Netherlands for treatment. There's also some reporting that authorities in Switzerland say a man who returned from South America and traveled on the MV Hondias tested positive for hantavirus. Now, at the moment, of the eight suspected cases, three have died. As for the rest of the nearly 150 passengers, including 17 Americans, well, they remain stuck on board, and they've been mostly confined to their rooms.
22: That's Fox's Jeff Paul. We mentioned oil prices plunging. Stock futures are surging on Wall Street, more than 400 points for the Dow, 300-plus for the NASDAQ, which also had surged yesterday to a record high. In the NBA, the defending champion Thunder remain undefeated in the playoffs. Oklahoma City beat the LA Lakers 108-90 to start their series. Detroit topped Cleveland 111-101 in game one of that series. I'm Dave Anthony. This is Fox News.
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0: Good morning, 8:05, 31 in Bismarck, West 205. Some cloud cover. It'll be a cloudy day today. A little warmer, 53. The warmth is coming. The sun's coming back, too. Tomorrow, partly sunny, 64. Friday, sunshine, 74. 60s for the weekend, but back into the 70s. First part of next week. Bismarck High students returning to class today after a swatting call was made to the school yesterday morning. That prompted administrators to dismiss students early. Parents received a message a short time later informing them that the students were dismissed out of an abundance of caution. Police say there was no credible evidence of a threat, and the false report was intended to prompt a law enforcement response. Two Arizona brothers facing federal charges for allegedly selling meth to rural North Dakota. Prosecutors say 39-year-old German Santillanis and 32-year-old Alexander Santillanis sent about 10 shipments totaling several pounds of meth to Gwinner through the U.S. mail. Investigators say the shipments began September 2025, continued into early this year. The brothers made their first court appearance in Fargo yesterday. The indictment unsealed. Authorities say they're seeking to keep the pair in custody. They could face 10 years in prison if convicted. As North Dakota emerges as a high-growth hub for data centers, recent reporting shows the state is among at least 14 that failed to disclose the amount of money these facilities save from tax breaks. Researchers are now calling for greater transparency. And I'll get you that story later. I'm in trouble with the playback. Harvey police seeing a spike in sexual assault cases. The town about an hour southeast of Minot, with a population fewer than 1,700. Three full-time police officers. Chief John Foss fears the increase is part of a national trend and credits more victims for being willing to come forward. While all sexual assault cases are disturbing, Foss said the ones that bother him are the predators who prey on young children. He's handled a couple of those cases since moving to Harvey just 20 months ago. KFIRE Radio News time, 8:07.
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3: Here's your AccuWeather forecast. Mostly cloudy, breezy this afternoon. Cool with a high of 54. Clear and cold tonight, the low down to 26. Partly sunny, it'll be quite a bit milder Thursday with the high jumping up to 66. Mostly sunny, breezy and warm Friday, a beautiful day with the high of 74. It's cooler as we head into the weekend Saturday, variably cloudy, breezy in the afternoon, the high 63. And sun and some clouds Sunday, a high of 65. With your AccuWeather forecast, I'm meteorologist Jason Catarina.
0: In Bismarck at the moment, have 31 and a west wind at 5. 809 KFIRE Radio, your news and weather at 3. I am the god of... Oops. Computers just don't want to obey my commands this morning. Oh, well. Senator Kevin Cramer in the Talk Radio Town Hall is on the way. Dakota Mornings with Michael Bell. Jody Smith's office, various department highlights and improvements, incentive compensation and how that works, and transparency. School board candidate Tony Auckland and Alicia McNeil from Dakota Stage in the Shade Tree Players program, upcoming events and shows and stuff they've got going on. It is all on the way. Meanwhile, Troy Kuhn, CNC Farms, not as busy today as he was yesterday.
11: My apologies.
0: That's all right. Talk. You don't need to apologize for that. I mean, you're working man. I'm just sitting here pushing buttons. You're doing the hard work.
11: Yeah, no, it was. I was doing the seed delivery and had some troubles along the highway. And my apologies. It had to be dealt with right then. No, put it off till later. So
0: those things happen.
11: Oh, yeah. I guess right now, I actually sitting in the truck here doing another flax delivery. So people are getting some flax, a lot of concerns about the temperatures and the moisture, you know. I was like telling our operation, I think we'll wait till it warms up a little bit. But then I said, I think it's going to be dry. And the guys that are getting some seeds said, don't worry about it. It's already cold and dry. So, you know, it's a rough one out there. A lot of guys doing forages, though. Things that are moving are the forage blends. We're custom making them for people because cattle prices are up and looking at some droughts. Flaxes are moving. People are thinking of that. The GT20 soybeans are more affordable soybeans for North Dakota and the northern tier and out into Montana and such. So a lot of that going on. Just a lot of dialogue on what to do, how to deal with things, how to make it to next year, you know, those kind of things. On the landowner side of things, lots of talks with counties, county commissioners, zoning people, auditors, you know, as the industries move in, the data centers and all these other things, big money coming in, moving fast. A lot of these commissions aren't really set up for that. So it's causing a lot of angst to them. So we're working on the background to figure out a way to help some of them deal with that, put something together so we can all get together and work on that, kind of like we did during the beginning of the last oil boom here, you know, with pipelines and all that, to help people. But if you have questions or there's new industry coming at you, give us a shout at 701-721-4258, or if you just want to discuss some seed. And thank you, Todd.
0: Or if you want to bug Troy about, wait a minute, you were late yesterday? No, I'm just kidding. Don't do that. Don't do that. All good.
11: I was.
0: Nah. You weren't late. You never showed up. I'm just kidding.
11: Yeah, that's true. I was really late, like, all day.
0: It's like 25 hours late, as a matter of fact. That's all good, yeah. Troy. All good. I'm just giving you a bad time. All right, you take care, my friend. Talk to you soon.
11: Take care, everybody.
0: Alrighty, 8:13, Senator Kevin Cramer, Talk Radio Town Hall.
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13: 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What is the impact and what do we expect to see with the big primaries coming out of Tuesday? That will be the Wednesday edition of Clay and Buck.
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0: 817 at KFIRE, Senator Kevin, the award-winning Senator Kevin Cramer, the Talk Radio Town Hall. Good morning, Senator. How are you?
1: I'm very well, thanks, Todd. Grateful to have a week in North Dakota and a bunch of important legislation behind us from last week that allows the country to keep operating safely, I might add, thanks to the Homeland Security being covered now for a while. And now we just have one more chapter of that saga where we'll pass a budget now that the resolution has been agreed to by both the House and the Senate for reconciliation. With a simple majority, we'll be able to fund Homeland Security totally to include enforcement mechanisms for ICE and border protection for our Border Patrol, which, after all, is like the highest priority in the last election that elected Donald Trump in the Republican majority. So anyway, no thanks to Democrats who have voted 100% against law enforcement. We'll be able to now pass that with a simple majority when we get back.
0: Meanwhile, Senator, you are getting an award today.
1: Well, that's what I hear. When I get home, I'll put my suit back on and go to another dinner tonight, which I love. North Dakota Long-Term Care Association is recognizing my work on their behalf, and more importantly, on behalf of their residents and the many nursing homes throughout North Dakota and the care facilities throughout North Dakota, and it's a high honor. I'm grateful for the recognition, but more importantly, grateful for their advocacy. The Long-Term Care Association has, as you know, and I think everybody in politics in North Dakota knows, is a powerhouse of advocacy. They do a great job and have for decades been among some of the most effective advocates for good public policy at the local, state, and federal level. But it's been a battle particularly for nursing homes and for making sure that there's a viable workforce, which we know is a challenge in our economy these days. And one of the areas that I don't want to say enjoy, because that's probably not quite the right word, but where I've sort of put the full armor on is in the area of rulemakings by CMS, the Center for Medicare and Medicaid Services, in Washington, which has made it difficult to nearly impossible for some rural nursing homes and living facilities to stay in business, because they've put these crazy regulations on that requires a certain number for RNs and degreed nurses and, these requirements for nursing workforce that are all but impossible to meet at rural facilities, which means that, the good news is, as I like to say, the good news is this, that if our nursing home was able to survive, you would have a lot of nurses, available for you, for your loved one or for your care. The bad news is we don't have enough of them, so therefore we have to close. It's that's sort of the attitude in Washington. The more they can do to consolidate these services in big cities, the more they like it. But anyway, so that's one of the many challenges that I've taken on and had some victory at. And fortunately, in the Working Families Tax Cuts, we were able to reverse a really awful rulemaking relating to staffing at rural facilities and helped sort of save the day. But beyond that, Todd, there's just a whole bunch of what I call bureaucratic bullying that goes on in the federal government, and not the least of which is in CMS, that make it very difficult for our rural facilities out here in frontier country, as they call it, to offer the type of compassionate service that only a local community can provide for its citizens and residents, and try to drive people to more large institutions where there's maybe the best equipment, but not the most compassionate care all the time.
0: Senator Kevin Cramer, Talk Radio Town Hall, 822 at KFIRE. Farmers and ranchers with a long delayed planting process this year.
1: Yeah.
0: How can we help them out?
1: Yeah, so it's an interesting situation, isn't it, Todd? Just backing up for a minute on the way you tee it up, which is great. It feels like a delay because, of course, it's been cold, and But interestingly, it was warm early. And one of the things I know about farmers and ranchers is when it's they're really warm, late winter or early spring, they get all excited because who doesn't want to plant, you know?
0: Sure.
1: But then now we've had this, this sort of long cold spell, but it's also been dry, which is problematic. I think for farmers and ranchers, the good news is that the House has passed a farm bill, and it passed rather overwhelmingly, so that's encouraging. The other good news is that during the working families tax cuts last year, we were able to raise a lot of the reference prices for a lot of our traditional crops, which is about half of the farm bill. In fact, from the farmer perspective, it's a good chunk of the farm bill. But now with a farm bill that's actually passed the House, it'll come over now to the Senate. And the Senate Ag Committee's been working hard on a Senate bill as well. It's a little bit harder. Some of this stuff's a little bit harder in the Senate. But with the overwhelming numbers in the House, it gives us some encouragement that we can get to a farm bill yet this year and get something done before the end of the fiscal year when the current farm bill, that's just really an extension of the previous one, before that one expires. So, when you're talking about late planting, though, one of the issues that comes up, of course, is what's called prevent plant. So good crop insurance and safety net programs are largely based on how a crop turns out. However, you have to have the contingency, particularly in short growing seasons like we have in North Dakota, where there's the possibility that the crop doesn't even get in. And so we're not close to that yet. You can maybe see it on the horizon, but the main thing now is pray for some warmer weather and some conditions that allow the farmers to get out in the field. A lot of them have been, but there's more to do, and it's actually a very exciting time. The only thing more exciting than planting, of course, is harvesting. I do keep a close eye on, and I'm always interested in what your listeners who know more about it than I'll ever know, but keep a close eye on the banks and the banking situation, the various credit organizations, your local community bank, your credit union, of course, Farm Credit Services, the various entities that work with the federal government on making sure that the farmer has their loans and their credit line secured. We're in better shape than most states, quite honestly, Todd. Not surprisingly, we have good bankers. We have good farmers that prepare for down times. But right now, we need a better price, and we need more markets. There's one thing I would say, and I had a good visit just last Friday. No, I'm sorry, last Thursday, late last Thursday, I gave a speech or participated in a fireside chat at an organization called Silverado, which is a sort of a centrist large organization that advocates and more importantly is a think tank. And I was there with Jameson Greer, the U.S. trade representative. He keynoted the event just before I did my fireside chat to follow up on energy policy. He keynoted on trade policy. And so he and I were able to talk quite a bit. There's nothing you can do more important for farmers and ranchers than provide. And while we've done a nice job in the United States of creating more domestic markets with things like biodiesel and other ways to utilize our crops, the real key to all of it is to sell more products to international trading partners. And so he's been shoring up some of the trade deals. He's been involved in dozens of them, of course, announced a few of them with entities like Japan. We're having a little struggle now with the European Union not living up to their part of the deal that we recently agreed to. But anyway, there's a lot going on. Indonesia, a very important, large trading partner. Obviously, China, the biggest, most important one. We had a lot of good information on China trade with him, although that realizing that those are Chatham House rules, so I can't attribute specific information to anybody that was there other than myself. But it was, I think, encouraging. As you know, the president's getting ready to make a trip to China to look President Xi eyeball to eyeball, and it's always interesting to see two big, strong leaders from two huge economies going nose to nose when one of those countries is a capitalist free country, and the other one, of course, is a heavily dictatorship, communist form of government that controls its own economy. It's an interesting stare down, to say the least.
0: Texter 701-226-8503. Can you ask Senator Kramer, why would 57 Republicans vote against a standalone bill to defund the Killing Switch bill?
1: The what switch bill?
0: Killing Switch bill. Yeah, I can only read these things.
1: Yeah, you're the senator. I hear you, man. I don't know. It probably has another name.
0: Okay.
1: I'll try to figure it out. I guess I'm not.
0: Well, we're going into a break anyway, so sometime over the... See, that's the trouble with text versus if somebody calls up, then we can kind of have a conversation to be able to get to the bottom of, oh, that thing, okay, or whatever.
1: Yeah.
0: Or whatever happens.
1: I bet they're talking about the car. There's a kill switch on cars. Maybe that's what they're talking about.
0: That sounds like it might be right. I'll tell you what, we'll come back when we return 8:29 here at K-Fire. Senator Kevin Kramer, Talk Radio Town Hall, more on the way.
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3: Coming up on the Dakota Farm and Ranch Report, presented by ProSeed researchers at North Dakota State University, working to boost the natural nitrogen supply crops receive from soil bacteria. And soybean farmers are warning that the new U.S. trade actions could add even more strain to an already tough year. Details next on the Dakota Farm and Ranch Report.
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3: Welcome back to the Dakota Farm and Ranch Report, presented by ProSeed. Producers across North Dakota expecting pockets of isolated showers in the northern plains through next week, but overall conditions should stay dry enough to continue the field work and keep the tractors moving. The bigger concern is temperature, frosts, and freezes will be fairly widespread this week, which could slow early planting progress. Soybean farmers are warning that the U.S. trade actions could add even more strain to an already tough year, testifying before the U.S. Trade Representative, ASA Vice President, and Iowa farmer Dave Walton says soybeans remain America's largest ag export, with nearly 69 million metric tons valued at $29.6 billion shipped last marketing year. He noted that past trade disputes, including a 76% drop in soybean export value to China in 2018, as proof of what's at stake. Walton says farmers are already facing a projected $117 per acre market loss this year, along with high input costs. He urged the USTR to avoid actions which could disrupt key markets and to exempt Canada, Mexico, and critical ag imports from any future Section 301 remedies. ASA and USSEC also submitted joint written comments. Researchers at North Dakota State University are working to boost the natural nitrogen supply crops receive from soil bacteria. The project focuses on rhizobia, the microbes that help legumes like soybeans, peas, lentils, and dry beans convert atmospheric nitrogen into a usable form. Assistant Professor Barney Geddes says improving this natural process could cut fertilizer costs and reduce environmental impacts. The work is backed by the National Science Foundation, USDA, and regional ag crops. A major challenge is that native soil bacteria often outcompete the more efficient strains farmers supply. NDSU scientists are identifying stronger, more competitive strains and studying how they function inside root nodules. The research has also led to a startup, Lilac Agriculture, which aims to deliver microbial products to farmers. Graduate researcher there says the goal is to develop elite rhizobia that fix nitrogen efficiently, supporting more sustainable crop production across the region. And that is the latest on the Dakota Farm and Ranch Report, presented by Proceed. I'm Shannon Dean.
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6: Fox News, I'm Therese Crowley. Project Freedom update.
7: We're not looking for a fight, but Iran also cannot be allowed to block innocent countries and their goods from an international waterway.
6: War Secretary Pete Hegseth.
8: There are more than 15,000 U.S. soldiers, sailors, and Marines in this area that are helping to escort these vessels. They are not actively riding alongside the vessels, but they are overwatching them. And so they have the ability to shoot down the incoming Iranian fire.
6: Fox's Trey Yangston, Tel Aviv. A man with a gun spotted near the White House exchanged gunfire with Secret Service and was shot near the National Mall. He's being charged. A juvenile also shot will survive. The same day, a federal magistrate apologized to the California suspect charged with trying to kill the president at the D.C. Hilton for what he called unfair jail conditions. 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
20: 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Now, he's a

0: Okay, so
1: yeah, kill switch can mean so many things these days.
0: True.
1: It could be Secret Service, but in this, what I believe the text is referring to is there was a bill in the House. So this is not the Senate. A bill in the House to reverse a mandate that was put in the highway bill a number of years ago. It's just sort of starting to show itself. And the reason I say show itself, it's the National Highway Transportation Administration, I think is who it's under, that requires new vehicles or manufactured vehicles to have a, quote, kill switch. And what a kill switch means is kills the engine, as I was thinking at the end of the last segment. And what, there's lots of concerns about it and legitimate concerns about it. But they've not been able to get the votes in the House to repeal it as yet. And I think the texture references 57 Democrat or Republicans who voted with Democrats to not pass the bill as yet. My guess is at some point, Scott, Todd, that bill or some version of that bill probably will pass. Or more importantly, that the Department of Transportation will fix the rulemaking. So the rulemaking, what they're looking for is how do you implement a kill switch that works off of software that's embedded in the car. And this is a very important distinction. Software in the car. When the car identifies, the vehicle identifies an impaired driver is behind the wheel, it can turn the car off. Now, I don't have to tell you. I don't know. Maybe you never have computer problems with your computers or your iPhones.
0: Oh,
1: or
0: never.
1: That never happens. But, you know, you can get things like their behavior on the road.
0: Try that sentence over again because you completely cut out there for a moment.
1: Oh, sorry about that. Yeah,
2: I'm right.
1: Going down a valley here on the interstate. Anyway, the car automatically turns off if it makes the decision that draws the conclusion that the driver's impaired, either by their driving behavior, by their pupils, all kinds of various things that cars can do. Because as you know, they can drive themselves nowadays. For many of us, that it's a bridge too far, because not only could the car misdiagnose the situation, which, as you know, and we all know, can happen. I mean, even autonomous vehicles sometimes crash. Imagine that. And but it also, you know, you have a supercomputer in your car. You have the ability for hacking, cybersecurity concerns. Some people are concerned, as I said at the end of the last segment, concerned about who's using the data, who's collecting the data, where does the data go? Now, I long ago gave up on that fight because I rather like all of my apps and I rather like my subscriptions. And, you know, we give up so much data every time we log on to a computer or something that I'm pretty much, and of course I'm an open book anyway. So what you don't know about me, you'll learn on AM radio eventually. But not everybody wants to be an open book. So there's all of those concerns, which are legitimate concerns. But my biggest concern about it would be the cybersecurity piece of it, the ability of adversaries, the ability of crooks. I mean, we all know that identity theft is one of the, you know, one of the worst crimes and one of the most prevalent crimes in the world today. So we put a lot of money into those kinds of things. So it's sort of a mixed bag. I rather like the security of an impaired driver not being able to drive if they're impaired. But you give up, you potentially give up a lot of your own freedom in that process. So having said all of that, there was a vote earlier this year in the House, I recall. I think very early in the year, maybe in January, even early February, something like that, that failed to overturn it. Again, my sense of it is it's more likely going to be fixed at the agency level. But at the very least, there could be some bill attached to, say, a future highway bill or an appropriations bill of some sort, an amendment that would at the very least put more guardrails around, around this kill switch idea that is in the rulemaking process and starting to come around. The thing about a rulemaking, Todd, that I think is important for people and why they legitimately are concerned is that the rulemaking process itself is cumbersome and can get flawed. And it's covered by

0: again, bureaucrats who seek input from the public, and it's really important when they do that, that the public weighs in where they can, and we'll try to monitor some of that for you. But what happens is you end up having to guard against the most extreme possibility. And so even if the rules themselves or the law itself is not as extreme as a person might think it is, you sort of prepare or defend against that extreme anyway. So it actually has the perverse incentive, which the government's great at perverse incentives, of of people, right, of people sort of defending against all that. So anyway, just a long answer to say that it's still being worked on in the House, and then we'll see if that bill or something like it or an amendment to another bill at some point gets some traction. In the meantime, there's a good chance that if you're buying a very new vehicle into the future that has a supercomputer on it, that vehicle could turn itself off if you're crossing the center line too often.
1: As long as we don't get to a point where, you know, somebody pulls up next to me and hits their fob or their smartphone and shuts me off, that's fine.
0: And Todd, I think that's a legitimate, you know,
1: well, yeah,
0: scenario that you draw, or use their iPhone, or for that matter, here's one of the concerns that industries have. Let's just say, for example, you're either a company that does a lot of you know, that moves a lot of product, or that you're a trucking company itself. You may have a fleet, or you may be a trucking company that is a fleet, that somebody could sabotage your entire fleet because of this access. See, again, now I'm talking in extreme scenarios,
1: right?
0: But that doesn't mean that they couldn't happen. And you have to, again, guard against that, protect against that extreme, which I think is a bit unfair. We value freedom so much in this country. I mean, having just come from an event in Fargo that the North Dakota Family Alliance put on, where life, life, liberty, and freedom, are front and center. We're living in at a moment when technology makes, you know, privacy and freedom a little less secure than it used to be. And
1: still,
0: we love it, right?
1: We're still living in the best country with all its flaws and all that stuff. It's still the best darn country.
0: It's still the best darn country. We still have the safeguards. We still have a constitution that has survived the test of time. And for sure.
1: Maybe everybody should, like, spend a year or two of their life in a third world country and gain an appreciation for America.
0: Yeah, no, thank you.
1: Good luck legislating that, but I'm just, they would appreciate America, though.
0: You are not wrong. You are not wrong.
1: I'll tell you that. Texter, Senator, as a matter of national security, why aren't we set up to refine our own domestic light sweet crude? There's certainly always been a very big advantage to energy independence, something which we lost during the Biden administration.
0: Okay, Todd, go ahead and get yourself a cup of coffee or bucket of popcorn.
1: The popcorn and pop. I'm about to entertain you. Yeah, okay.
0: So I wrote an editorial recently that ran in a number of the Fargo Forum newspapers specifically on this topic. And I think it's a topic that not very many people understand. We have the Davis refinery fully permitted in North Dakota that's just awaiting enough capital to be built. I think we ought to build many more refineries. We do not have a crude oil production shortage in America. We have a refining shortage in America. We still refine as much or more oil, heavy sour crude oil from foreign entities to include Canada, but Saudi Arabia, Venezuela, than we do our own light sweet crude. So while we are energy dominant, we still aren't completely independent. In fact, we are shutting down refineries much faster because we're not building new refineries. We're shutting them down by the dozens in the last couple of decades and still are in California especially. And we're not replacing them. We can do a little addition here or there, but most of our refineries in America were built for heavy sour crude, and that was before the horizontal drilling fracking revolution changed everything. And we still haven't built the refineries that can really find our own crude oil. And that would be the best national security outcome. Just last week, I was with about 45 North Dakota legislators where I did a sort of a fireside chat at the Israeli embassy with the Israeli ambassador. And this was the topic. It's the organization that sponsored it. It's a group called CSA, the Council for a Secure America. And it's a U.S., Israel Council, made up of many North Dakotans, by the way, and a lot of New York pro-Israel Jewish business people, who recognize that the national security of the Middle East and the national security of the America, in other words, world security, is largely dependent on oil policy. And as much as we might like it to be different, it is not. And we are experiencing right now with the situation in the Strait of Hormuz, too much of a dependency. The world's too dependent on Middle East oil. Now, Middle Eastern oil is closer to a lot of markets than American oil, and we ought to be opening that strait, and we're working on that, as you know. But you see oil prices plunging today, largely over the strong prospect of a negotiated peace deal with Iran, because guess what? Iran suffers more than any other country from the Strait of Hormuz not being open, because they sell a lot of their oil to the countries that sell buy most of it are China, India, and Brazil. Not exactly particularly in the case of China, not exactly the best trading partners for the United States. So anyway, the texter is on to something, and I think it's not a clearly enough understood policy that we need to work on, and that is, okay, let's produce more oil, but we can even produce more oil than we're producing in the United States, which is the number one producer, and we're producing the record amounts right now, over 13.5 million barrels per day. But we could produce even more if we refined even more light sweet crude. So good text.
2: Senator Kramer, the godfather of the Space Force.
3: Okay, everybody get yourself some popcorn and pop. I'm about to entertain you.
1: Sorry, I meant to play that at the beginning, but...
0: Yes, the United States Space Force is building, in fact, a new three-story control center in Grand Forks, North Dakota, at the Grand Forks Air Force Base. They just keep growing the Space Force assets in North Dakota because, after all, we're the space state.
1: That should be on our license plates. The space state.
0: I like it. You start working with legislators on that. I'm going to focus somewhere else. Yeah.
1: I'll be seen as being a traitor, but if I start doing that. What do you have against us being a peace garden? Well, nothing, but let's look ahead. But Senator Kevin Kramer.
0: That's a good way to put it. Let's look at it. I always say I'd rather be prepared for the future than for the past, even though the past is important.
1: If you're spending your life looking in the rearview mirror the whole time,
0: you're going to run into somebody.
1: You got a problem, or you're about to have a problem. Senator Kevin Kramer, Talk Radio Town Hall, Wednesdays on KFIRE. Thank you so much. Appreciate your time.
0: Always a pleasure. Thanks, Todd.
1: All right, take care.
2: Happy.
1: Whoops. The birthday song stopped. Really? Wow. The senator was just asking, you don't ever have problems with computers, do you? No! The heck with it. They don't need to have... When you're 62, do you need to have your birthday song sung to you? Tell you what. Hang on. We're going to pull out a different... And I've got an even different song, but I don't have enough time to pull that one out. But I do have enough time to pull... Just tell Michael that the show's going to be late today or whatever.

0: There, if you're 62, then that, you know, getting the bottle of Cristal or what? No, I'm just kidding. Jeff Helling of Golden Valley is 62. Jeff, I have no idea how you're going to celebrate. Dennis Erickson of Russo, we don't even know how old he is. Caller doesn't want to get in trouble. Hey, Dennis, we have the internet now. We can look it up. I haven't done that yet, and I just might today. I don't know. Jason Gross of Bismarck, 48. Mason Bob, Bismarck, 18. Oh, a legal adult. Except for drinking. Sorry. Maybe. Is Canada still 18? Mm-hmm. Oh, just pop north of the border. You'll be fine. Dave Parsley of Minot with a birthday today. And Amanda Bam of Bismarck is 45. Dennis, oh my God. Now I am going to look up your age because you're going to
1: get some Mitchell in the morning. K-Fire 550.
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14: 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We got this new thing. That was Napster. There were 27 billion transfers per month, song transfers.
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14: 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Pandora came along in 2005. Spotify comes along. They changed the game. Pandora was still trying to be kind of like radio in a way. 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But these royalties, Tidal pays the most at 1.3 cents. Apple's 0.7, YouTube Music 0.7. Spotify pays 0.4 cents per stream, same as Amazon, and then Pandora's down to 0.1. 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
14: What's the doomsday clock, Josh?
13: So the doomsday clock is a metaphorical clock that is overseen by the Bulletin of Atomic Scientists. It's a graphic representation of how close humanity is to self-inflicted disaster.
14: They move the second hand on the clock forward to 89 seconds to midnight, which means it's the closest that clock has ever been to midnight since they started.
13: In 1947, when the U.S. and Russia were starting the Cold War, it was 7 minutes to midnight. 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The furthest away it was from midnight was 1991, after the Soviet Union dissolved. It was all the way back from 17 minutes to midnight.
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23: Agree or the bombing starts. I'm Chris Foster of Fox News. Iran's foreign minister says U.S. proposals to end their military conflict are under consideration. President Trump says there will be more intense bombing than before if the answer is no. In the meantime, he's ended, after less than 48 hours, a mission to escort ships through the Strait of Hormuz.
24: Overnight, President Trump made a major announcement saying he is pausing Project Freedom to allow for negotiations with Iran to proceed. Now, Iran's ambassador to Pakistan responded to the announcement by mocking President Trump, posting on X, "Once beaten, twice shy." The U.S. military remains postured across the region should negotiations with Iran not yield the desired outcome. Reports indicate a one-page memorandum of understanding is close to being reached between the United States and Iran. Axios reports this would include a uranium enrichment moratorium, as well as the eventual opening of the Strait of Hormuz.
23: Fox's Trey Yingst in Tel Aviv, Israel. Oil prices are down around 6% today. Gas prices have already jumped another nickel a gallon to $4.53 on average, according to AAA. It's the first time over $4.50 since July of 2022. At least five of the seven state Senate Republicans opposed by President Trump for blocking a redistricting proposal in Indiana have lost their primary elections. A sixth is in a race too close to call.
25: In the neighboring state of Ohio, former presidential candidate Vivek Ramaswamy emerged as the Republican nominee for governor. He will face Amy Acton, who ran uncontested in the Democratic primary. There was a crucial special election in Michigan, too. Chegg Green won Michigan's 35th Senate district seat. His win means the Democratic majority will remain in the state Senate.
23: It's Fox's Madeline Rivera. Commerce Secretary Howard Lutnick is at the Capitol this morning. Questions from the House Oversight Committee about his relationship with Jeffrey Epstein. It's a closed-door interview scheduled in about a half an hour. Epstein files released by the Justice Department in January revealed under there was later contact between the two than Lutnick had claimed. America's listening to Fox News.
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6: From the iHeartRadio North Dakota Newsroom, I'm Brenda Stewart. Bismarck High students returned to class today after a swatting call made to the school Tuesday morning prompted administrators to dismiss students early. Parents got a message a short time later informing them that the students were dismissed out of an abundance of caution. Police say there was no credible threat. The Burleigh County Commission has approved a new off-highway vehicle ordinance after more debate over safety and how to address ongoing complaints in part of the county. The new ordinance doesn't ban the off-highway vehicles, but it does impose fines for reckless driving. It also includes restrictions for those driving off-road from December through April. And a reminder that next week is Grand Forks' annual spring cleanup week. The city asks all residents to place their extra garbage on the berm by the street. The landfill is also
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31: Here's your AccuWeather forecast. Mostly cloudy, breezy this afternoon, cool with a high of 54. Clear and cold tonight, the low down to 26. Partly sunny, it'll be quite a bit milder Thursday with the high jumping up to 66. Mostly sunny, breezy and warm Friday, a beautiful day with a high of 74. It's cooler as we head into the weekend Saturday, variably cloudy, breezy in the afternoon, the high 63. And sun and some clouds Sunday, a high of 65. With your AccuWeather forecast, I'm meteorologist Jason Caterina.
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7: Good morning and welcome to Dakota Mornings. I am your host, Michael Bell, KFYR 550 AM, 99.7 FM. We are an iHeartMedia production, and we are joined in studio this morning, gratefully joined in studio by Jody Smith, Executive Director, North Dakota Retirement and Investment Office, also known as RIO. Good morning, Jody. Thank you for taking the time to join us this morning.
10: Thank you. I appreciate it. I appreciate the opportunity to come and visit with you.
7: I love that you came in studio. I was just commenting to you. I love that you came in studio. Number one, you get to sign the banner, which is pretty cool. But also, this gives us an opportunity to have just a great background conversation on what it is that you do. I know that this is one of those offices that a lot of people proclaim to know and understand what it is that you do because your name is pretty synonymous with your industry and profession. But there's a lot of background that's involved in this. And I'd like to start off by, well, first of all, asking you, how are you today?
10: I'm good. How are you this morning? It's a good Wednesday, right?
7: Yeah,
10: it's good hump day.
7: It is hump day. Hump day. Mike. I would like to do a background piece on what it is that the Retirement and Investment Office is, who it is staffed by, what are the professional levels. You know, let's get into a, we've got a good length of time, so let's get into the weeds a little bit on it.
10: So the office started actually in 1913 with the Teachers Fund for Retirement. Mm-hmm. A lot of people don't realize that because we have the public employee retirement office as well. That's separate from the teachers' retirement funds. We do administer the pension fund for all the teachers and administrators and education within the state. So that makes up a small portion of our office and everything that we do on a daily basis. We then have the investment team within our office. And so we actively manage the funds for the state of North Dakota. I think something we're going to get into it a little bit here. But the state investment board was started in the 1950s to help manage all of the investments for the state. And then in 1989, the Retirement and Investment Office was created to merge those two boards together and administer, again, both the pension side and the investment side for the state. So again, this office has been around for several decades. We've gone through several metamorphoses, and that's necessary, right? We need to change with the times. We need to change with the demands. And part of that is changing with the amount of funds that we're managing. So back in the 1990s, essentially, when this office was stood up, we had about $1 billion. Mm. And today we sit over $28 billion. And how you manage an office and those investments back in the 90s with $1 billion and how you manage it with $28 billion is very different. We'll be having this conversation again when we encroach about $40 billion. There's some triggers in these investments as your fund continues to grow and how you need to again, to be able to manage it. So,
7: And the metamorphosis, as you refer to it, is it's really important to note that that the real estate, the Retirement and Investment Office changes with the times as new instruments, new financial instruments come to life. Those are broadly examined because there's a new financial instrument that comes to life about every week.
10: That is true. Our team is always on that cutting edge. I think we're driving the state IT department a little bit crazy because we're always putting in
7: requests. Yeah, good. You're driving Corey Mock a little insane.
10: 1,000%. 1,000%.
7: Somebody needs to keep him on his toes.
10: Somebody does. Yeah, I mean, we are always changing. We're always growing. We're always trying to be the most innovative in the state. We're always trying to use those new tools as they come in. And so when you do that and you're always on that cutting edge of what we do, that takes money, right? And that takes an investment to get to the point where we're at today. Again, when I was a land commissioner, I served on the board. So I was land commissioner for 5 years for the state. We would be what you would call a procurement office for investments, right? So we would go out, we had a fund manager, Callan, they were a consultant, and they would go out and identify fund managers. They would bring them back to the state investment board. We would sit in a room, the Peace Garden room, for about 6 hours. We'd have multiple coffees lined up, and then the board would interview the potential fund managers and make the final selection based off a recommendation that would come forward from our investment consultant. Callan did this for the state for probably 30 years. They're very effective at what they did. However, it costs a lot of money to outsource that. So our new CIO, Scott's been there for a little over 3 years, came along and said, hey, we can do this more efficiently. We can do this better. So we started bringing some of those services in-house. And again, that also comes with the amount of money that we manage.
7: Sure, yeah. There's a cost to it.
10: There's a cost to it. The more money you have, the more money it costs to outsource some of these functions.
7: So, and it should, because as a in a capitalist environment, to the victor go the spoils. And that is a really good way of looking at it. Now, there was a little bit of a kerfluffle with bonuses paid and that sort of thing. And I don't want to spend too much time on this, because this is just an examination of how money is generated, how money is made from, you know, from a multitude of different sources. If you could just walk us through what that little bit of controversy was, how the governor and you navigated this, and with input from the legislature, if you could just walk us through that.
10: Yeah. So in 2023, the previous executive director and our CIO, Scott Anderson, work to get an incentive compensation program stood up. That was in concert with bringing these investments in-house. That was not separate from. So the bonuses are really in place because, again, we have changed the strategy of our institution in the past 3 to 5 years. Mm-hmm. And again, that's bringing that in-house so we can save money. Those bonuses are based off of our team being able to get excess returns in the door above and beyond what we said we were going to make. So if I pick the legacy fund, for example, last year, we had about $770 million in deposits. That's from oil and gas revenue coming in the doors. So
7: that's a lot of money.
10: That's a lot of money, yeah. Right? And that comes in our doors every single month. And that is wonderful. On top of the $770 million, we made $1.4 billion in investment returns. On top of the $1.4 billion, we made another $41 million for the legacy fund. So if you keep compounding that, and then we drove down the fees, and so we still have administrative fees because we've not been able to bring it all in-house. And on top of that, we saved $1.3 million in administrative fees. And for that, then, the legacy fund paid out about $150,000 in bonuses. So to gain $1.4 billion in returns, again, on top of that, another $41 million in excess returns, and save the fund about $1.5 million in fees, the legacy fund paid our staff for that, and they paid them in the form of a bonus. And so that return.
7: And those were bonuses paid per contracts that were signed years before.
10: That is correct. So when they stood this program up, there was an understanding and knowledge that we would have to bring in highly experts, right? I mean, they're smarter than I am. I'm not going to lie, Mike. They are so much smarter than I am. And so they get in the background and they're so specialized, and what they have to do at a daily basis to keep this engine running is incredible. And the amount of staff that we have is incredible. I mean, the feat that our team has pulled off is nothing short of a miracle, really. I mean, I say we're the national champions of investments, right? I mean, because we finished with the legacy fund in the top 5% in the nation for returns. The same with TFFR, so our teachers' retirement fund, and the same with our public pension fund. We are blowing some of these major funds that have hundreds of billions of dollars out of the water with our returns. And that's because we have an incredible team. The thing that most people don't realize is how critically understaffed we are. Really, industry standard is for every $1 billion that you manage, you have 1 to 2 investment professionals. I have 13 right now, and we're managing $28 billion. And we're still able, with all those tools, with all the technology we've been able to acquire, we still are outperforming the market, and they're doing a wonderful job. But that comes with pressure, right?
7: Sure.
10: There's a lot of pressure in our office to perform, because we know that output really impacts the citizens of North Dakota.
7: And you want that pressure.
10: They work really well under pressure.
7: You want them dialed in. This is just a fundamental part of capitalism, that if you want to be the best, you have to pay for the best. And there, you know, we were talking off air a few minutes before the show about your recruitment. The Retirement Investment Office recruitment is against the world. You're recruiting professionals from around the world. There's a point that you made that I thought was really, really good about the investment office funds and sovereign wealth funds, which North Dakota has a couple of them, and how we're pitted against the world, not just the United States, but the world.
10: Right. So we are in the top 50 in the world. And so we are recognized on an international level. And so a lot of times when we talk to people in North Dakota, they are just comparing us to ourselves. And we don't do that. We're comparing ourselves across the nation and then again globally. So again, we've been recognized for our performance. They're asking us, hey, what's your strategy? What are kind of your tricks? What's that secret sauce that you're working within so that you guys kind of, you get these outputs? So when we advertise a position here in Bismarck, North Dakota, we are getting applications from people who live across the globe.
7: Yeah, not just Alaska, but Norway as well, and other European Union participants.
10: Australia, people in Europe, they want to come here, they want to work. Now, just to be clear, I won't hire them unless they're here and they're a United States citizen. But it's impressive that we're getting those applications and people are so excited to come here and work because they get to put their mark on something, right? They get to do something. They get to be innovative. We sit down, we listen to them, we create a strategy, and we move forward with that. And again, the success that we have felt in this state is incredible. Again, we are international winners, really, when you look at it that way. You know, how have we pulled this off? And we're blessed. We're blessed by the oil and gas industry. Amen. We're blessed by the citizens who voted to have the Legacy Fund put in place. And now we're blessed because we have this wonderful team of people to invest it for us.
7: We need to go to a commercial break. This is Dakota Mornings. I am your host, Michael Bell, KFYR 550 AM, 99.7 FM. 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
7: Welcome back to Dakota Mornings. I'm your host, Michael Bell, KFYR 550 AM, 99.7 FM. We are joined in studio by Jody Smith, Executive Director, North Dakota Retirement and Investment Office. And we're talking about, and what I'd like to shift our conversation to is the wisdom of not only the people of North Dakota, but the performance of the Legacy Fund over the course of the last, let's say, 10 years.
10: 10 years is great. The way we measure things can be a little bit confusing to some people, right? Because we tend to measure things in basis points in our office, right? Because it's...
7: I love talking to me some basis points.
10: You love the basis point. Because it creates a relevancy, right? So it doesn't matter if you have $100 million or $10 billion. It's the basis points over the performance that you're measuring. So if over the past 10 years, our total fund return is about 8.9%. And that probably doesn't mean very much to most people, but we're beating the benchmark. The benchmark that was set for us is 8.1%. So we are beating the benchmark by 0.8%. That equates to dollars. So this past year, so if you just look for the rolling 12 months, our return is 18.9%.
7: And so that's real money.
10: That's real money, right? That's not an abstract number that the citizens are just going to kind of go, hey, what does that mean? That's real money. That means a difference of about $2.5 billion.
7: Okay.
10: So if we're on track to receive approximately $600 million this year because the price per barrel, you know, dropped down and then there was some production drop that occurred. And now I know the price per barrel has kicked up, but we look at it as that's probably not long term that we're sitting over $100 a barrel. This really isn't sustainable. It'll probably drop back down. Hopefully it's not quite as low as it used to be in the 50s.
7: Yeah, that sweet spot that Ron Ness and I have talked about is right about $75.
10: That would be the goal, right? And then, you know, you're still sustaining those deposits within the legacy fund. But if you can sustain an 18.9% return,
7: it really doesn't matter what the cost of a barrel of oil is.
10: Right. And that, again, that is real money because that helps us fund property tax relief.
7: Right.
10: That helps us fund
7: water projects.
10: Water projects. And as you probably talked about on the show, school lunches if mm-hmm. necessary. And so there's a...
7: Which will be,
10: right? There's a lot of funding sitting out there for all these projects. Now, we take a rolling five-year average of that. That was passed in the Constitution. That's a wonderful idea so that you're not pulling down those principles. But the higher we can pull that number up, the greater the roll-off that will be and the greater the impact, again, to the citizens. So, again, getting those specialized investment professionals... And not just the investment professionals. If you saw my back office people, so people who are doing the finance and the operations, oh, Lord, the amount of just data that they're filtering through to get all these movements to happen. So once a month, we do a rebalance. We have 29 client funds. I don't know that we've talked about that yet. The legacy fund is one of those, by far the most significant. It makes up 50% of our portfolio. But as you go through this and you have your back office people having to manage that money within our custodial bank, having to get all the reports out so we can see where we're at. Because again, our investment professionals are not known for their patience.
7: Yep.
10: So they want...
7: Nor should they be.
10: They want information immediately. As the market's changing, they want stuff immediately. It takes a good team and a big team. And again, very skilled team members. And before we can deploy a new strategy, we need to sit down and say, do we have the equipment? Do I have the people and do I have the right people on the bus? So we talked about this 2 weeks ago when I had all my team on site. You know, what is the next layer? What's the next strategy we want to bring in? And we have to have a very sincere conversation as we're pulling funds in-house. Do we have the right people there to do it and enough people and the right resources available to us? Because every time we pull money in-house, that is additional risk to the state, right?
7: Sure,
10: because we don't have this outsourced anymore. We're managing it ourselves. And so there's a genuine risk to the state as we continue to kind of talk about maybe and sometimes negatively about this team who make a lot of life sacrifices to earn a lot of money for the state of North Dakota that they feel underappreciated for the work they do.
7: Part of earning a lot of money for the state of North Dakota is earning a lot of money for themselves, and rightly so, because meritocracy in finance is the golden rule.
10: Yes. I mean, they are not motivated the same way everybody else is, no. right? And so they run, again, at a little bit of a different level. I think there's no less than 3 treadmills in my office, a pull-up bar. I have a mini putt-putt. I mean, they run at a different level, and you have to meet them where they're at. I am not recruiting people from other state agencies. Since I've been there, I think we have recruited 1 person from another state agency. We are recruiting people from the private industry. We're recruiting individuals from family endowments, from universities, from other investment agencies across the nation, again, from around the world, because I need such specialized individuals who understand their niche and their piece of the puzzle better than anybody else. And in order to get them here and get them to work here, we do have to pay them, and we have to pay them equitably, not equitably across what other people in the state make, but equitably so that they don't leave.
7: We have very across what other people in the world.
10: Right. Make. And so we have 2 individuals that are originally from North Dakota. Everybody else
7: has, that's awesome.
10: They picked up their families and they moved here, right? They've moved to Bismarck, North Dakota because they love it. They don't always love it in January, I'm not going to lie. But
7: I don't know if you know this, but it gets cold in North Dakota.
10: It does. And when you tell people it gets cold, I don't actually think they understand what we're saying, right? And so they get here and they have this look of awe when it's negative 40 for a week. But they're great. They're a great group and they do a great job. And again, to continue to recruit them, because that's one of the things we're asking them to do. Right now, we have set up a team. Some of them live offsite. They work remotely. That is not the majority of our team. About 5 of the 13 live out of state. That was very intentional because we had to recruit and bring people on board very quickly that had the expertise. Our goal then, all of our analysts, so they sit below the portfolio managers, are here on site. And again, we're asking most of them, again, we had 2 of them that are from here, to come here and come here from somewhere else. And so that was part of the governor and I's approach as we were looking at these bonuses this past year. We made a promise. And when we make a promise, we adhere to that promise. And we said, pick up your families, move them here, buy houses, have kids, you know, put your kids in the schools, spend your money here. And then all of a sudden, we're not going to pay you what we promised you we would pay you. That doesn't mean that we're not going to modify the program moving forward, but it certainly means we're going to ask people to come here and then kind of pull the rug out from underneath them.
7: I'd like to get a little bit more into that when we come back from this commercial break. This is Dakota Mornings. I am your host, Michael Bell, KFYR 550 AM, 99.7 FM. 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
16: News. I'm CJ Papa. President Trump telling the New York Post it is too soon to start thinking about face-to-face peace talks with Iran, but is there room to end the fighting? More from Fox's Trey Yanks in Tel Aviv.
17: Reports indicate a 1-page memorandum of understanding is close to being reached between the United States and Iran. Axios reports this would include a uranium enrichment moratorium, as well as the eventual opening of the Strait of Hormuz.
18: The main problem White House officials are having with these talks is that if they make a deal with one faction claiming to be in control of Iran, it's possible some other faction rejects it and keeps fighting or keeps trying to develop a nuclear weapon.
16: That's Fox's Peter Ducey at the White House. 3 patients with suspected hantavirus infections evacuated from a cruise ship to the Netherlands. The World Health Organization saying the vessel at the center of the deadly outbreak remains off the coast of West Africa.
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27: We're talking about peacocks.
14: A peacock is specifically the male. The peahen is the female. They are not native to the United States, although they thrive in coastal, warmish areas.
27: So when you see that thing fully displayed, when that peacock wants to have a little good time with a peahen, that thing may go 5 to 7 feet in every direction.
14: 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Again, the peacocks will use it to try to ward off or intimidate trespassers in their territory, but for the most part, the whole thing is to impress the peahens.
27: 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Mm-hmm. Science has discovered semi-recently those vibrations are in lockstep with the peafowl's head feathers that they used to think were just for show, but mm-hmm. now they realize they vibrate at the same intensity and that they can actually, you know, sort of feel when those tail feathers are vibrating in their direction through their head feathers.
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31: Here's your AccuWeather forecast. Mostly cloudy, breezy this afternoon, cool with a high of 54. Clear and cold tonight, the low down to 26. Partly sunny, it'll be quite a bit milder Thursday with the high jumping up to 66. Mostly sunny, breezy and warm Friday, a beautiful day with a high of 74. It's cooler as we head into the weekend Saturday, variably cloudy, breezy in the afternoon, the high 63. And sun and some clouds Sunday, a high of 65. With your AccuWeather forecast, I'm meteorologist Jason Catarina.
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7: 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We are joined in studio by Jody Smith, Executive Director, North Dakota Retirement and Investment Office. And Jody, we were just talking about the incentivization of getting people to move to North Dakota, uproot their family from around the world, to leave their mark on these investments, on these gains, on generating this revenue. And I'd like to explore that a little bit more. Leaving their mark on something is critically important.
10: It's important to all of us, right? I mean, yeah. We don't want to enter in any cog of a wheel where we're just a number. We want to be known. We want to be recognized for the wonderful work that we do. That includes all of my team members. And to come in here, again, have this opportunity to build this system out. And so, again, we just started building this system and managing this different in the past 3 years. And when you're provided that opportunity to build something, put your name on it, and create a wonderful output that is recognized by others, I mean, that's a motivator. They could go anywhere. These individuals, again, that we have recruited can go anywhere in the nation and work. And they probably could go anywhere in the world. But they want to come here. They have this opportunity to come here and build something. If you go to some of the bigger systems like Ohio PERS or Florida or Wisconsin or California, you're coming in, there's hundreds of employees, and the system is built out for you. And you're just going to step through the process that they've already laid out for you. When you come in here, we basically go into war room every week, and we're like, what do we need done? What can we do to get over those hurdles? And what can I do to help you? And then what do you need, you know, 3 months, 6 months, 1 year from now? And let's start laying that pathway. And we have some genuine conversations. Again, they're always there. They're always to be heard. And how can we work through that? And so that motivation is there, again, to feel like they are part of a true team, not just a number within a system.
7: You know, and I'm taking this, I'm carrying this to coal miners, to oil and gas workers. There's a reason why they're so well paid here in North Dakota, because they bring a talent, they bring a curiosity, they bring hard work. You know, these are the same things that apply to the retirement investment office.
10: Yeah, we're no different. I mean, it's interesting, right? Because there's been this pressure within government entities for several years now to kind of go through this DOGE process, right?
7: Sure.
10: We have a DOGE committee. They have some fancy

0: sometimes millions in savings, but you're dealing in billions of dollars.
1: And in the exponential growth of that. So in October of 2024, so we tend to look at our performance on a quarterly basis. So we do monitor it monthly. We try not to be reactive to the market. A lot of people ask me as I'm going around town, like, oh, you must be so stressed out. I'm like, we try not to stress, yeah. Right? Like, we try not to, we don't look at everything.
0: You leave that to your quants in the back room.
1: I do. And so we look at this quarterly. If you look at it in October of 2024, so when I started in January of 25, those were the numbers that I was presenting during my testimony during a legislative session. We were at $24 billion.
0: That's a lot of money.
1: We're at 28 now.
0: Yeah. $4 billion.
1: Okay, that was 1 year ago.
0: Yeah.
1: So our growth is incredible. Part of that is our investment earnings, right? Part of that is because our team did so well. Part of that is because the deposits are coming in the door. And that's something that everybody has to remember. We don't have any more resources today than I had a year ago. I got one auditor last session to come in and help us do this. Just one. So I don't have any more resources. I didn't get new technology systems. I didn't get anything. I have the same number of FTEs in my office managing $4 billion more than we were essentially managing a year ago. And that's incredible. So again, keeping our costs down, trying to be efficient, trying to think, you know, kind of through that Doge model where we're not inflating it. But again, that pressure on those team members then to manage $4 billion more than they were a year ago, that's real.
0: And to take that pressure off of your team, you got to pay them.
1: You got to pay them. Yep. You got to motivate
0: them. This meritocracy in finance, I cannot highlight it enough, the importance of meritocracy in finance, because you have so much flexibility. If one of your team members is not performing, if one of your funds is not performing at your expectation and the expectation of the people of North Dakota, you can get rid of them.
1: I fire them.
0: Yep.
1: So we don't, there's very few people within my system that are what we call classified. So there's classified and unclassified people in the state. If you're on my investment team, if you're eligible for one of these bonuses, you are unclassified, meaning if, again, I don't think you're performing for whatever reason, whether or not you're showing up to work, you're doing your job, you're a good part of the team, then we have the right to terminate you. It's an at-will state, and so we'll just terminate you. Again, that places additional pressure on these team members.
0: And the way you alleviate that pressure from the team member's perspective is you pay them.
1: We pay them, and we try to laugh.
0: Yeah.
1: We try to have a lot of laughter at work. You got to laugh through the stress quite a bit. And so we have a lot of laughter going at work. And then sometimes it does help to remind them, again, everything that we're doing between the PERS, the Public Employee Retirement System, and the TFFR system, we help fund the retirements of over 80,000 people. Think about 80,000 people. How many people are in our state?
0: Yeah. It's 10%.
1: So you're talking about 10% of our state that we're funding their retirement. Those checks every month are so important. That's how people buy their medicine. That's how people are paying their mortgages. That's how, you know, people are living.
0: They've earned it. Yeah.
1: They've earned it. Yeah. And so my job is to protect it. It's not my job to distribute any funds and determine how it's spent. It's just my job to determine how we can invest it. WSI is a great example, right?
0: Yeah, and that leads me into, we've talked about the four major yes. client funds, the Legacy Fund, the PERS, TFFR, and now we get to WSI.
1: Yeah. So between those four, that's why we focus on those of all the client funds. Again, we're just under 30 client funds. They make up over 90%.
0: Well, first of all, what does WSI stand for?
1: And the Workforce Safety Insurance.
0: Okay.
1: And so if you own a business, you have to pay into that, right? So that if you have an employee who gets hurt, that insurance is sitting there in the background to pay for their injury. And so by us performing as good as we do, what happens at the end of the year is there's a refund on that insurance premium to every business in the state. So when WSI sends out that check to every business in the state because they're like, hey, we have enough funds in our account, that's because our investment team is in the background investing those funds. And so truly the work that we do is impactful. And again, sharing that message and reminding them, reminding our boards frequently, you know, reminding people that we're able to talk to the important work that we do. So then you start talking about kind of how we structure some of this and how we motivate our team. It becomes a little less significant in the grand scheme of things. Because again, if you're able to keep your administrative overhead as low as we've been able to keep it, and help every business. And for some of those small businesses, getting that refund at the end of the year is meaningful.
0: Yeah.
1: And for those,
0: well, it's the difference between buying a new piece of

0: equipment and not buying a new piece of equipment.
1: Buying new headsets, new microphones. Great. No, I'm just kidding.
0: I have the best headset in the studio. That needs to change.
1: No. And if we're our retirees, you know, I look at our teachers just because we administer the fund and I'm more familiar with it.
0: Sure.
1: So we have been able to increase, you know, you look at trying to be fully funded. So a lot of times people are aware of, like, in Illinois, their pensions are just collapsing for the state. Like,
0: California,
1: they have no
0: Illinois,
1: money.
0: Illinois, New York.
1: Right. And we're not. We're actually increasing. So in 2016, we were 63% funded. Today, we're a little over 74%. And so in a very short amount of time, in about 8 years, we were able to increase that by 10%. Now, we have deposits coming in for our active teachers. The legislature, they've had to make some tough decisions. Like, there hasn't been a COLA increase in several years. And I mean, probably about 15 years, so that we can ensure that that's being fully funded. Last year, we were able to gain 2 years. So we're anticipating being fully funded in 2041. They shaved off 2 years of that.
0: Sure. Yeah.
1: And that's because of those investments going in there, right? We were able to grow that fund so much that we can shave off the years that it takes for us to get that fund fully funded. When we're fully funded, then there's the opportunity to have an additional conversation about, hey, do we need to have COLA increases? Do we need, well, you know, what can we do to help our teachers in the future? And that's, again, that's very meaningful to so many people in our state.
0: Sure. And part of that is that, you know, you have teachers right now who have been in 5 years, 6 years, maybe even 10 years. They don't worry about that. They don't even have to think about that. Whereas, you know, in Chicago with the Chicago Teachers Fund, with in California with the Public Employee Retirement Fund, they are dramatically underfunded. And that's a real concern. In North Dakota, it is not.
1: That's true. Right. I mean, we go around and we go to these conferences and we talk to our peers and kind of what they're concerned about and what they're doing. And it, again, it's very different conversations than what we're able to do here in North Dakota. And watching our fund grow and grow at the rapid rate that it is. PERS made a huge leap this past year. They also had an influx of dollars, one, into their system by the legislature. But two, they also changed the retirement plan. And that made a huge difference in being able to get that fully funded. The teacher's retirement fund did not do that. And so it's still a defined benefit plan, which is great.
0: Yep.
1: And they love that. And so, again, if you're getting up on those retirement years in some of these other states, you're thinking, will the pension even be there in 10 years to support me? There's no concerns in the state. We're not having that conversation about our retirees and being able to collect that. And the amount of money, I'd love to have an economist tell us, right, as we issue checks every month for tens of millions of dollars out to our retirees, what is the economic impact of people receiving those retirement checks? What is the economic impact of being able to do a refund through WSI? Because we're able to earn so much in our investments, right? And for those small businesses, what does all that mean? What is the economic impact of being able to have property tax relief? Because we have enough money being generated out of the legacy fund to support that. I don't know the answer to that, but it's a good question that maybe somebody out there who's smarter than I am can answer. And thinking about, if you think about our agency in managing $28 billion, we are a huge economic engine for the state of North Dakota.
0: Massive, the economic engine for the state of North Dakota.
1: And I have 35 employees doing it. And part of those are attached to
0: lean
1: that.
0: And mean.
1: Lean and mean.
0: And you're also, this isn't
1: that might be a descriptor people have used in my office about me at some point in time, just so you know. I don't know, I was like
0: When you're talking about the size of your team and the outsized performance of it, there are guardrails. This isn't the wild, wild west.
1: No.
0: There are guardrails established by the legislature, established by the state investment board.
1: We have so many guardrails. We're pretty regulated. You got to think about a bank, right? Yep. They're very regulated. We're very regulated. We have to file tax forms with the SEC. We have to go through some of those same processes. And so we have specialized people who are in there just monitoring our risk on a daily basis.
0: I want to get more into this when we come back from this break. This is Dakota Mornings. I am your host, Michael Bell, KFYR 550 AM, 99.7 FM. 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
5: Hey, this is Jamie Loftus, and this is my new weekly show, 16th Minute of Fame, the podcast where every episode I take a closer look at an internet character of the day. Who were they? What made them so notorious? How did the internet, or sometimes the algorithm, choose them? And what does a person do when they're suddenly confronted with more attention than the human psyche can handle? Take The Dress, a story that went uber viral in early 2015 in spite of being, well, kind of a boring optical illusion. A mother of the bride in Scotland took a picture of a dress she was thinking about wearing to her daughter's wedding. But she saw the dress as blue with black lace, and her daughter saw it as white with gold lace. One BuzzFeed post later, every single person on the internet was talking about the dress. But to me, the dress is a story about the last couple of months when the internet was still sort of fun. It was shortly before the stories that spread across the internet stopped being driven by exploited millennials with useless arts degrees and started being decided by algorithms hell-bent on growing internet usership at all costs. And on a long enough timeline, the story of the dress is one entangled with abuse and media exploitation. Internet history is a tricky thing to be invested in. It feels like every time a bad with business billionaire buys up another platform, history starts being erased. With the team at Cool Zone Media, we're taking these characters' 16th minute of fame to see what their moment meant to them and what it says about us.
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13: Dakota Mornings with Michael Bell is sponsored by the University of Mary, faithfully Christian, joyfully Catholic, and grateful Benedictine. 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
0: Welcome back to Dakota Mornings. I am your host, Michael Bell, KFYR 550 AM, 99.7 FM. We're joined in studio by Jody Smith, Executive Director, North Dakota Retirement Investment Office. Let's continue talking about this risk management, which in finance, risk can be managed.
1: Yes.
0: Arbitrage, all those different instruments to manage it. Let's talk about the risk management here in North Dakota.
1: So we have a team of individuals that help us with risk, and we have multiple teams of individuals.
0: They are fueled by like Diet Coke, Fritos, and no sleep.
1: Oh, we have a Red Bull fridge in our office, and it's only full of caffeinated beverages.
0: Sure,
1: if you have non-caffeinated, I'm sure that they would just throw it away. But they're every day they're running the risk, right? They're in fact at our next investment committee that is happening on Friday. We'll be talking about country risk. So we look at risk from all different levels. Like, what is the risk by going into certain countries right now? What's the risk of not going into certain countries right now? What is the risk if we have too much exposure in the oil and gas industry, mm-hmm. right? Because we're receiving funds from it, and then we're investing back in it, and we have the in-state investment program, and now we have Grosvenor on board through the Legacy Fund, who's going to do some large infrastructure investments, and we're constantly running that in the background. On top of that, I have an operations team that is also looking at the risk. What is the risk of rebalancing on this date versus this date? What's the risk of closing the market on one day, not the other day? And so again, they're constantly running the data and the numbers in the background. And then we have an outside consultant that also runs the risk with us. And so our team, again, is a little bit different than the rest of the team. So I know recently, maybe it was last week, there was an article that came out about the Ethics Commission. Everybody's going to have to submit all these forms for their travel. But we have to do that,
0: yeah.
1: right? Because you can't go out and have dinner with a fund manager and then we give them $100 million. If you have dinner with somebody or you go out to a conference, that's reported to us every quarter. So we're running risk all across the spectrum of kind of what is our exposure, you know, whether it's a country risk, whether it's an industry risk, whether it's a type of investment risk, you know, what does that look like? And we're trying to manage it the best we can. And again, that's a unique skill set that we've had to attract in here, but it's a real thing. And so when the markets are volatile, again, we're not the most reactive in the sense that we're going to start selling certain stocks off. But what we do look at is the risk that our structure's under, and then how do we rebalance to that at the end of the month.
0: So. And I think part of the point of bringing you in this morning and having this conversation, which is really important, is, you know, we are on the big boy stage with oil and gas. We are on the big boy stage with farming and ranching. We are on the big boy stage with so many things here in North Dakota. Finance is clearly one of them. I was just telling you about, I had a conversation with Brooke Rollins. This was some years ago before she was the Secretary of Agriculture. And she was not aware of the sovereign wealth fund that was in North Dakota, and she was blown away by it.
1: Yeah, I mean, again, I was telling you, we have a young investment professional who works for our team, and he came here from back east. He moved here out of college from back east, and he said, you know, North Dakota used to be a flyover state, now it's a fly-to state. Mm-hmm. And for all the reasons you just listed, right? We got great sports teams.
0: We didn't even touch on sports.
1: We have great sports teams. We have some great oil and gas industry. We have so
0: great
1: much
0: radio programs.
1: Great radio. I mean, you can listen to these on iHeart anywhere you're at.
0: Bell,
1: yeah. So, I mean, I can travel and still listen to you.
0: Yeah, see exactly how that. Right.
1: So, I mean, this again, and this is what we want to continue to draw attention to. I grew up in a very small town in Wyoming. And I kind of got used to this, hey, you know, be seen, not heard, right? And,
0: sure.
1: And you just were kind of quietly in the background because what value did you have to add to the big stage? We are the big stage. What are you talking about?
0: That's exactly right.
1: I mean, when we come to a conference, we are the big stage when we walk into a room. They do want us to come and speak. They do want us to talk about our strategy. They do want us to say, hey, how are you funding all your pensions? How do you have the sovereign wealth fund? How are you doing these investments the way that you're doing so lean and mean as you are? And I think that's important for us to remember, to kind of get out of that mindset. It's something I've had to talk to my husband about, right? Like, we own our own company. And when we started here, we had 3 trucks. And as we've grown, he kind of sometimes gets stuck in this mindset of, well, we just have the 3 trucks. Well, we have hundreds of trucks running now. And with that, you have to have this metamorphosis about who you are and what you can do and the resources you need to pull it off. And some of that, again.
0: Jody Smith, Executive Director, North Dakota.
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17: Ted Turner died. I'm Chris Foster, Fox News. He was 87 years old, the founder of the 24-hour news cycle when he started CNN in 1980.

0: It's Fox's Tanya J. Powers. Iran's foreign minister says Trump administration proposals to end the conflict between the two nations are being looked at and considered. President Trump writes on Truth Social, if they don't agree, the bombing starts and will be sadly at a much higher level and intensity than it was before. He's paused a mission to escort ships through the Strait of Hormuz after 2 days, citing progress toward a deal.
1: Memorandum of understanding sent by the U.S. aimed at bringing the conflict to a close. The country's Revolutionary Guards also responded, saying if U.S. threats had ended, passage through the Strait of Hormuz would be possible under new conditions. China is putting pressure on the sides to agree a deal. Foreign Minister Wang Yi, meeting his Iranian counterpart, says his country is deeply distressed by the conflict. Jonathan Savage, Fox News.
0: Three passengers were taken off a cruise ship hit by a virus outbreak.
2: Three ill passengers on board the Dutch-flagged MV Hondius have been evacuated to Holland as the ship hit by the deadly Hanta virus makes its way to Spain's Canary Islands, where all remaining passengers will be evacuated to their home countries. 150 people had been on board from 23 nations, including the United States. Three people have died and four people are ill.
0: It's Fox's Greg Palcott. 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
5: From the iHeartRadio North Dakota newsroom, I'm Sam Spag. Small business owners are sharing concerns over rising health care costs and credit card transaction fees. The topics were broached during a roundtable discussion with Representative Julie Forachek and Senator John Haven. One small business owner says her company has 6 employees and health care coverage takes more than $80,000 off her bottom line. Forachek says it's time to put people receiving health care in the driver's seat when making health care decisions instead of the insurance companies. Minot City Transit is making adjustments to its route system this week as the detours are in place as construction crews are making road repairs on the normal routes. 4 routes are experiencing detours, including the east route, southeast, west, and the northwest route. 3 of the 4 routes are being rerouted to the First Avenue construction project. On the northwest route, buses will switch from 11th Avenue to University Avenue. And lastly, Dickinson State softball team has won the 2026 Frontier.
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9: Here's your AccuWeather forecast. Mostly cloudy, breezy this afternoon, cool with a high of 54. Clear and cold tonight, the low down to 26. Partly sunny, it'll be quite a bit milder Thursday with the high jumping up to 66. Mostly sunny, breezy and warm Friday, a beautiful day with a high of 74. It's cooler as we head into the weekend Saturday, variably cloudy, breezy in the afternoon, the high 63. And sun and some clouds Sunday, a high of 65. With your AccuWeather forecast, I'm meteorologist Jason Catarina.
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12: Welcome back to Dakota Mornings. 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We are an iHeartMedia production. We are joined in studio, Tony Auckland, candidate, Bismarck School Board member, Bismarck School Board. Tony, good morning. Thank you for taking the time to join us this morning.
13: Good morning. Good morning. Thank you so much for giving me the opportunity.
12: I'd like to thank you for putting your name on a ballot. This is something that we have a deep and abiding respect for here at Dakota Mornings, people who put their name on a ballot to take the slings and arrows, but also to volunteer to do the work, which is so necessary to an operational government.
13: I appreciate that. I can tell you, it really, when you put your name on any ballot, it really gives you a great respect for everybody else who has done that.
12: Sure, yeah.
13: You know, you really learn a lot about yourself, learn a lot about the needs and concerns people have and the conversation. I enjoy those kinds of things and such, so that's no problem for me, but it really does give you a great respect for everybody else who's done it.
12: Well, and I appreciate that sentiment as well. Let's talk a little bit about your background. Boy, you have an incredible background, not only professionally, but your volunteer is... I mean, you're not at Gretchen Stengem levels yet, but I don't know that anybody is. But your volunteer, the capacity that you have to volunteer is something that is particularly impressive. So, give us a little bit of your professional background, and then we'll wade into other topics.
13: Yeah, absolutely. Thank you so much. I graduated college from Valley City State University in math and computer science. I have an education degree and a coaching degree. So I started my career as a teacher. I'm originally from, I claim three hometowns in North Dakota, Reynolds, Valley City, and Devil's Lake, because by the time I was 18, we'd moved two or three times. My father was career military, lieutenant colonel, retired from the National Guard. I really enjoyed the time that I got to do my teaching. I did my student teaching up in Devil's Lake, and then I spent a few months substituting around the area, as well as I had a classroom in Jamestown for a short time. Teaching math and computers and so forth. So that was really fun. But I graduated in the fall of 96. And in the fall semester, most of the teaching contracts are all signed,
12: sure,
13: right, at the beginning of the year. So I didn't really have a lot of opportunities. And we didn't have the advent of technology today that would allow me to be able to see all the openings everywhere all the time, correct? So I ended up getting hired by the state, and I was teaching how to use computers and doing IT support for job service originally.
12: Okay.
13: And that's been 30 years now. I went from job service to the North Dakota Information Technology Department, where I've done a large gamut of things. I am somebody who likes a challenge on a regular basis.
12: Okay.
13: I
12: appreciate that.
13: I don't like to stay in the same career for 23, even though I've been in IT, but I've had probably 8 different roles at ITD over the last 25, 30 years in IT. So I at one time did a lot of support. I was the state email administrator with 12,000 mailboxes, 60 servers, and everything else. And that was a really fun job. It took me to about as far as I could get on a technical level, real high-end technical side. And then I went into cybersecurity. I was the first cyber analyst for the state of North Dakota's local intelligence center down at Frame Barracks.
12: Nice.
13: And I've done a lot of things since then. I've done
12: so you know all the secrets.
13: I don't think I know all of them. I've known a few because it does give you a clearance, and then you end up working with Homeland Security, the FBI. You work with a lot of different agencies across the nation. You know, the fusion centers, intelligence centers, were developed after 9/11.
12: Yep.
13: So there's one in every state, and some states have multiple due to the size of their population. That was a very fun, exciting job. And that was, I was still with ITD, but stationed at Frame Barracks.
12: Okay.
13: And then after that, I ended up going back to doing a lot of outreach and awareness now. I'm the director of our information technology outreach, awareness, and education team. I really
12: enjoy. That's a mouthful. Wow. And that just rolled right off of you. You just said that perfectly.
13: I can talk an air siren to scrap metal. I mean, if I'm given time on a stage with a microphone, I can go. Okay. So I enjoy those kinds of things. I do a lot of public speaking, about 60 to 80 events a year where I speak on stage or I'm leading something to that effect. I've really enjoyed the time I've gotten to spend. I still was able to continue my career with a lot of the education field. I was the director of Cyber Madness for 5 years, which is the middle school and the high school cybersecurity tournament. I helped start CyberCon at Bismarck State College. That's a critical infrastructure and cybersecurity conference. Brings about 450 people a year to that event, a large security awareness event that's really fun. And I also adjunct at BSC and the University of Mary. I got my MBA from the University of Mary. I actually did my MBA with my wife, Donna.
12: Yep.
13: she's the CFO of Health and Human Services, and her and I had a blast doing that. You know, we really enjoyed all the conversation went from any kind of current news and events and maybe television to our studies.
12: Sure.
13: You know, where we spent a lot of time talking to each other about certain answers and questions, and we even got to speak at our hooding ceremony.
12: Yeah, the incredible character of people who do undergrad or graduate school at the University of Mary. It is without peer, I think. It's one of the best universities because of their mantra, which is you were made for more. And you strike me as somewhat the epitome of that.
13: Well, I will tell you, I really appreciate how much they cared for us. Yeah. You know, it wasn't just me trying to get the grades and all that. They really cared about the people and the students that are there. What's that?
12: They care about what you do next.
13: Yeah, my daughter actually goes there now and so forth.
12: Okay.
13: And then in the community, I've been a volunteer for 20 years of the Bismarck Public School System.
12: And I do want to talk about that because your volunteer list of opportunities that you've taken advantage of is extensive.
13: Yeah, I appreciate that. It's really been fun for me. I believe in community, and I believe that if you want something to be better and where you live and what you do, that you need to be involved to make it that way. And so I spent a lot of time trying to help other organizations. I used to be a big brother in the Big Brother, Big Sisters Club when I was a single man. And my wife, when I married her, she had two daughters, and I adopted them through the court. And that's how I ended up volunteering at the schools because I was hauling 27 gallons of chili to Jeanette Myrie the next week. And I've continued it on. I've been a Cub Master for Scouting America as well as an assistant Scout Master. My children all went to Simley. My daughter's actually graduated from Century, and my son's going to graduate from Legacy. My wife graduated from BHS, so there's a little rivalry inside my own home.
12: I love being inside of your house.
13: Yeah, there's some real fun football, basketball seasons that we've had in tournaments.
12: Softball.
13: Absolutely. So I've done a lot as I was a PAC president for Simley. I'm a current member of the Legacy PAC as well as After Prom, and I do the Legacy Football Boosters. I work their website and volunteer there, as well as Legacy Band. But when my daughters were at Century, I did a lot of volunteering at Century too.
12: Yep.
13: You know, so
12: you're agnostic when it comes to Bismarck High Schools.
13: You know, when you're not originally from the area, you don't have that grown in rivalry feeling that you can't. So I go to a lot of games in the community as well as Mandan, Bismarck High, Century. Uh-huh. We go to concerts at all of them. We really enjoy being a part of the community and getting involved with every organization that we can possibly fit time for.
12: Sure. You know? So you're running for Bismarck School Board. What are your priorities? What are your top three priorities? And what do you see the difference that you the different mentality that you bring to this?
13: I can tell you, I do believe I'm a difference maker because I am involved. I'm engaged, and I volunteer and attend a lot of different things. I go to a lot of different school board meetings or watch them online. Okay. Over the years, city commission, county commission. I really enjoy those kinds of things. I even get a little nerdy and watch what other cities are doing in North Dakota. I listen to this show, a lot of shows across the state.
12: Oh, you do listen to the show? Okay.
13: Yeah, I like to be involved with things and know what's going on in every community. I just think it's a big deal to be involved in your own. I really do believe in supporting educators and staff, but families as well. I do find at times people are a little bit disconnected maybe from information, and I think that's got more to do with we have so much coming at us today. Mm-hmm. And so many avenues that we can get our information, it's hard to stay on top of everything. I don't look at any of that with what somebody else could necessarily do better. I look at it as how can we maybe get the information to you and so forth. But like you see with a lot of things, people have got social media, they got texting, they've got email, they've got websites, they've got that. And it's tough to be involved in all of it at one time and know what's going on. But I like to do that. I also believe in championing communication and transparency. That's okay. A big deal for me. I really enjoy helping people learn a lot about what's going on. One of the funnest things of my campaign is I carry my computer with me. I am an IT nerd, after all.
12: Well, that's
13: but true. I do believe also we got to be a little careful how much screen time we're all doing. And it's not just kids. It's adults, too. But that's a different subject. One of the things
12: we could go down that rabbit hole for hours.
13: Yeah, I really could. I do a lot of keeping kids safe online presentations and for families across the area. But one of the things with the transparency and communications, I've actually been showing people the different bullets or different items that are going on in our community. You know, not everybody does stay up on top of everything. And I try to do the best I can to spread that awareness and outreach. After all, it's my career. And I do believe in a lot of fiscal responsibility, you know, knowing what we have and what we're doing. I don't have any kind of issue with anything specific, but I do like to be involved to know what's happening so I can be as educated as possible with those items.
12: One of the things that I appreciate is your constant involvement. And, you know, running for school board is not an easy task. School board members, that is a Herculean task that often takes in many hours. What in your background lends itself to your success as a school board member?
13: Well, I love the Herculean adjective. But, you know, one of the things that I think my background is the part where I say I'm involved. I don't spend a lot of time watching television. I do a lot of reading, a lot of research, but I like to go to the meetings. I like to go to the discussions. I like to read up on what it is. I read the Friday Flyer coming out from the schools, you know, for years. And so I think it's a big deal to know what is happening in your own community. But as far as my specific issues is I like to be in the conversation. I'm somebody that if there's a difficult conversation or whatever, I'm not afraid to have those. You know, I like to have those conversations. I like to find out the information. I do a lot of calling the schools or emailing to get more information. And that's where you saw in my volunteer list.
12: Yeah,
13: you know, I believe in leading those. If I feel something could be improved or if I want to be involved, I don't want to just sit on the sidelines. I want to be active in it.
12: We need to go to a commercial break. This is Dakota Mornings. I am your host, Michael Bell, KFYR 550 AM, 99.7 FM. We are joined by Tony Auckland, candidate, Bismarck City Schools. And we're going to continue talking about his campaign coming up on the other side.
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12: Welcome back to Dakota Mornings. 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We are an iHeartMedia production, and we are joined in studio by Tony Auckland. What an incredible background you have, both from a volunteer and a professional perspective. Candidate for Bismarck City Schools Board, See, I said it. Let's talk some more about your background and why you ran. Why did you decide to run for the school board?
13: Well, as I mentioned, I've been a volunteer for 20 years in the Bismarck Public School System across many schools over this time. I want to serve the larger Bismarck Public Schools community and get involved at another level. I really have enjoyed attending the different school board meetings. I watch a lot of them online and how I can help. You know, there's a lot out there that we need to be using really good decision making using data and so forth. But I, as an IT person, I believe in that. But I also want to make sure we don't lose that human connection when we talk about technology and data. I think it's important that we make sure we are paying attention to all demographics that need the services that Bismarck Public Schools provides so well. You know, one of the things I'd like to also remind people of is the election is June 9th.
12: Yep.
13: June 9th. So school board, Bismarck Public School Board is June 9th, as well as many other items are going to be on June 9th at the primary. I believe the early voting absentee ballots were April 30th, and then the event center will be open again this year, I believe starting June 4th or 5th, to allow people to come in and vote early. But we also have the measure that's coming up, the 2026 bond measure that is proposed at this time. That is also something that you need to vote on that day. And it's been interesting talking to people in the community because I've talked to people on the outskirts of Bismarck too. It's pretty interesting that how few people realize, you know, how far northwest we're building, how far northeast we're building, and even the expansion of building that's going on down south. You know, a lot of people will often tell me everything's moving north. Well, there's a lot up north, but there's still a lot of building going on down south. If you went down to Washington, Burley, and all those areas, you'd see a lot of it. So there's a lot to be discussed there. I know one of the things that I've run into a lot of people in those outskirts is they tell me that they don't get to vote on those items. And I, well, if your kids are at Bismarck Public School and you're in the Bismarck Public School District, you get to vote on those items. So make sure you ask for those ballots and make sure you have the right one. But that's one of the things that I really encourage people to stay informed on. Bismarck Public Schools has done several forums and different presentations on it. I think I've been to 8 of them alone.
12: Okay.
13: As well as on their website for the 2026 bond, I want everybody to realize that they have the full presentation out there. They have a recording of one of the presentations that Superintendent Fastnacht gave. And there's a lot of information on that website. You might need to click a couple things on the side, but I know that the presentations are on that first page right when you get to it.
12: Yeah, the transparency of what they're spending, what the bond amount is, what they're spending the money on. You can't argue with the transparency. It is all there. Any piece of information you could possibly want, as well as if you have a question, there are all sorts of contacts.
13: Absolutely. I mean, every meeting I've been to, the assistant superintendents have been there. Darren Scherer has been there. Steve Koontz has been there. They've done a really good job with all of that. And, you know, a lot of those questions that come in, they're happy to answer them. Several of the forums I've been to, they've had separate stations for you to come and ask on that specific school, that specific project, that specific item. So they had multiple people set at stations across the room, whether we were at Century, Bismarck High, Simley, and then there's been other events in the city as well. So it's really important that people stay informed on those and make sure that they are doing the research on it, because it is an ask, and there's a lot of need in our city for what's going on with Bismarck Public School System. And, you know, how much of that we are, as, you know, public school, we are required to teach every student that comes into our district. And so there's a lot to be said there for what they are looking for.
12: Are you having a good time on the campaign trail?
13: I'm actually having a blast. You know, a lot of people have said to me, what are you doing? Why are you doing that? And again, I really enjoy this. Outreach and awareness.
12: This is two people this week who talked about Mike Hager, candidate for District 33 House, also talked about how much he enjoys campaigning. I love this.
13: Yeah, I've actually had an absolute blast. The number of times I've been out in a community, and you do feel a little odd because I'm promoting my name and myself.
12: Sure, sure.
13: And in the past, I've always promoted other events. I've never promoted myself. So that's gotten a little hard to deal with sometimes, just because
12: there's a humility of North Dakota,
13: but you're wearing your t-shirt with your name on it, you know, and you know, it's fun when people go, so are you the Tony Auckland? Like, yes, I am, actually. And then you get to visit on it. And I've learned a lot of what a lot of people are also looking for. You know, I've actually spoken with and met with 31 different principals and teachers and staff, but I've also in the community visited with over 125 people, just by going house to house or different events I've been invited to speak at and so forth. And that's just in the last couple, 3 weeks, you know.
12: Sure,
13: the first few weeks, a lot of you were teasing me a little bit. Hey, we see your signs around town. And I've been busy trying to make sure I put those signs up. But I also want to mention that I've had a great deal of support and a lot of people come out of the woodwork to help you. You know, I want to thank the current school board for... I visit with every one of them, and they've each had advice. You know, they all have had great information that they have wanted to share, or what this means or that means. Superintendent Fastnacht, Darren Scherer, I mean, the assistant superintendents, both Brad and Ben have really, everybody's answered everything, you know, and you get the full story on what you're looking for. But I really want to thank the community, too, for how much they've come out to help me put signs up or
12: embraced your support. Candidacy.
13: Yeah, there were a lot of people that the first few days, I think you feel a little like, what did I just do? You know, like the first 2 days, you feel a little out of your mind. But then all of a sudden, I had all these people reaching out to me and thanking me for running and asking me questions. And I have absolutely enjoyed it. But I love that kind of community interaction. That's my wheelhouse.
12: Since you're having so much fun, I note when I drive around Bismarck, I note your yard signs. That is a really good explanation of both your efforts as well as your volunteer efforts. And I want to thank you and your volunteers for your support, for putting your name on a ballot, which is really important. But for school board, which is June 9th in the primary, this is a critical time for you to be putting your name on a ballot.
13: Yeah, you're working really hard. You know, the one thing I haven't had fun with, the wind.
12: Yeah, well,
13: the wind has been a real blast, literally.
12: We need to go to a commercial break. We have just been joined by Tony Auckland, candidate, Bismarck City Schools.
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21: Fox News, I'm Therese Crowley. President Trump tells the New York Post it's
1: too soon to start thinking about face-to-face peace talks, but he's given Iran a stark choice.
21: If Iran does not agree to give what has been agreed to, President Trump says, the bombing starts at a much higher level and intensity than it was before. The president issuing that threat on social media amid reports Iran and the U.S. are nearing an agreement to end the war.
1: Fox's Jared Halpern. Stocks rally. Oil prices plunge more than $5 a barrel. The progressive Minneapolis City Council set to vote to ban assault weapons in response to the Annunciation Church shooting. Media mogul Ted Turner, who launched the cable news network 24-hour news cycle, has died at age 87. President Trump called him one of the greats. Always willing to fight for it.
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9: Here's your AccuWeather forecast. Mostly cloudy, breezy this afternoon. The high 54. Clear and cold tonight. The low down to 26. Milder for Thursday. Partly sunny. The high up to 66. Mostly sunny, breezy and warm Friday. The high of 74. Turns cooler again as we make our way into the weekend. Saturday, variably cloudy, breezy in the afternoon, the high just 63. Sunshine and some clouds for Mother's Day Sunday, the high of 65. With your AccuWeather forecast, I'm meteorologist Jason Caterina.
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12: 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We are an iHeartMedia production, and once again, joined in studio, gratefully joined in studio, by Alicia McNeil, Dakota Stage. Man, I've been looking forward to this.
0: Fantastic. I've been looking forward to coming. It's so nice to meet you.
12: Thank you for taking the time to join us this morning. Absolutely. I deeply appreciate it.
0: I wouldn't miss it for the world.
12: I rave about Dakota Stage all the time. It is such a jewel here in North Dakota. You guys do an excellent job. Why don't you give us a little bit of your background, and then we could talk about some of what you guys have going on.
0: Absolutely. So I have been involved with Dakota Stage and Shade Tree Players, which is our youth part of our theater, for about over 20 years. I don't want to give my age away because that would be bad. But currently...
12: Since you were like 10. Yeah,
0: something like that. I had a 7-year-old in a show there and she's 29. So if that gives you any indication. But so recently I have become the director of media and communications at Dakota Stage, working along with our executive director and our board. And our artistic director to just get the word out about Dakota Stage. So that's kind of where I lie. But also on the side, I do a little directing and acting myself. So I kind of run around everywhere there. I even clean.
12: Jack of all trades.
0: I even clean. It's good. Yes. So that's where I lie, and my heart is in it. So let's talk all things Dakota Stage and Shade Tree.
12: So, yeah, let's start off with Shade Tree Players. This is what an incredible. I love everything theater-wise, you know, Broadway, Kennedy Center, Pantages Theater in Los Angeles, to my, you know, stepdaughter's fifth grade performance, which I love. I love every part of it.
0: Absolutely. So Shade Tree Players, we have ages 7 through 18. We have different shows, and the younger kids do two shows, and there are Academy kids, and they perform up at the High Prairie Arts and Science Center, up where Theo Arts is. And then we have our older kiddos, which are 13 through 18, and they perform down at Dakota Stage. And this summer, we're really fortunate to be doing some awesome shows. We're going to be doing Junie B. Jones Is Not a Crook and Rock Bottom, which is Flintstones Jacked Up on Music, for our younger kids. And for our older kids, we are super happy to be presenting Beetlejuice Jr. and A Wrinkle in Time. So a musical and a play.
12: Yeah,
0: you can't go wrong. So a music and a play for each. And we run the whole summer. So there's something going on all summer. The kids get to do promotional events. They get to be in the parade. 4th of July, you know, the 250th.
12: Yeah,
0: you know, it's a big deal. So they get to do all those kind of things. We're rolling out something new this year. We have a sponsor a character event going on for all those shows. So every character will be listed. If you know a character, you know a kid, you can sponsor them. It's $50 and up. And that helps support. We are a nonprofit, so that helps support our endeavors. These kids work really hard and they get to perform these shows, you know, 4 or 5 times during the summer. And it just is amazing to see the magic that happens.
12: Sure, yeah.
0: And the way they light up. I've been, a part of the program for 20 some odd years. And my daughter, I just like to throw the story out there, was a spider at age 7 in Charlotte's Web.
12: Cool.
0: Now she's working back in production on a Martin Scorsese movie in New York.

0: which I love. One of the things that is most notable to me over the course of the last, 10 years or so, is that you guys never go down. You guys have something one right after another right after. That is so impressive.
1: We do. It's a full year process. It's a lot of people involved. There's a lot of volunteers. We only have 3 staff members that actually work some sort of hours, and then the rest is all volunteer and board members. So it does take a lot to kind of keep that going. And we go right from our summer season right into our main stage season, mm-hmm. Which I'm super excited to talk about today. We have got a great lineup of shows this year. We have a committee who picks shows that they think will be relevant and or entertaining and or just doggone funny.
0: Let's talk about it now.
1: Let's do it. Yeah. Okay. So our next season starts off with a show that you will all recognize and know and love if you are a musical theater buff. We are starting off with a bang. We're hitting up the show Cabaret.
0: Cabaret.
1: Cabaret, baby. We're bringing it straight to Main Street, Bismarck, North Dakota. That is going to be a huge production. It's going to be just like you remember it. All the bells, all the whistles, and the really relevant story to our times. If you know the show, you know what I mean. We're not going to get all into it, but it does bring a relevant theme. So we're super excited. That's a big musical to start off our show.
0: And how long is that run?
1: They run 2 weeks. So there'll be 8 shows Thursday through Sunday. Sundays we have matinees. I don't have the dates off the top of my head, but that will start in October.
0: DakotaStage.org.
1: DakotaStage.org. You got it. He's got it memorized. And then we're going to flow into our Christmas season, which is always, sometimes we've gone with a darker story, a Christmas carol, all those kinds of things. But this year we're going to go a little cuter and a little funnier, and we're going to do Away in the Basement, and it's a church ladies musical. So okay, we're going to hit up another musical right away. We had a run a year ago of the Church Basement Ladies, and it was a sellout hit. So we're revisiting the Church Basement Ladies in the basement during Christmas time. You can't really go wrong with some hot dishes and some pies, cookies. So that will be another musical.
0: Yeah. I'm in.
1: You're in? You're coming? Okay. I'll see you there, and I'll sell cookies just for you. I'll have the Church Basement Ladies make them. So you can't go wrong with that show. And it just, it kind of brings that Midwestern feel.
0: Sure.
1: And
0: that's one of the things I love is that it's this theater in downtown Bismarck on Main Street, I've never been where it wasn't packed.
1: Right. Yeah.
0: The community support is stunning.
1: Yes.
0: Impressive.
1: It's amazing. And I have people ask every day about different needs and things we have, and people are really there for us. They enjoy being entertained. Everybody wants to get away from their life for just a little bit, and I think that we're able to provide that. And I think it's important. It's a good mental health thing too, just to get away for a little bit. So we do have that community support. Again, when we had the flood downtown a couple of years ago, there was really an outpouring, for just anything we needed. So we do appreciate that support, and keep it coming. Keep coming to see those shows, and you'll have a good time. We don't turn anybody away without having a good time.
0: Let's talk about the workshops, an integral part, and then I'd like to talk to focus a little bit on some of your sponsors. Talk about the workshops first.
1: We have been given a grant, which is totally awesome, to do some workshops this year. And the next one coming up, we had a makeup one not too long ago, which is always a fun thing. We have our artistic director, who is fantastic with makeup and costumes, so she taught that. We also have a playwriting one and different things like that. But the one coming up is entitled The Sew Must Go On. It is a costume and sewing making workshop on June 7th.
0: Okay.
1: And you can go on DakotaStage.org to sign up for that. They'll teach you the basics of sewing, and she's going to get into kind of some of those beginning costuming. So you're not going to want to miss that if you have any interest in costumes or sewing. That is June 7th. So coming right up after our show that's going on right now.
0: Okay.
1: Yeah.
0: What other workshops you have going on?
1: Just our summer ones coming up. There may be another workshop in the summer. We're looking at it. We're trying to gauge what community responses to and what the community would like to see. So watch our website, because we're coming up with new ones all the time.

0: That website again?
1: DakotaStage.org. I'm going to take your job.
0: Yeah, there you go. You can have it. You can have it.
1: No, I'm good.
0: So it sounds like there is something going on all the time at Dakota Stage.
1: Pretty much.
0: And there's a way to invest in this, in the continuation of this. Let's talk about some of your sponsors. We obviously don't have time to list them all, but talk about some of your marquee sponsors, some of the ones who've been around for a long time.
1: Sure. So we have the Leach Foundation, which helps mm-hmm. us greatly. We have DUAC. So Dakota West Arts Council is a huge sponsor for us. And, you know, they're really invaluable in doing what we do. And sometimes we do get sponsors for our shows, but that's interesting that you bring this up because we are looking for more sponsors and that think that fine arts are worth it in our community. We just hired a new artistic director who's going to be reaching out to those in our community. But we do work a lot with also in-kind donations. So some of those people are like Flash Printing helps us out a lot and super awesome Hirschfield's Paints. So some of those businesses are really kind of the backbone of what we do. And we're so grateful to them. But I'll tell you what, we are always looking for a sponsor. If you want to sponsor a show, that's super fantastic. We'll get you a fun way to do that. If you would like to sponsor the season, we're really reaching out for those kind of sponsors right now. You know, it is important, I think, to have these things in our community. So it's also important that if you have it on your heart to do that. And we have a lot of individual sponsors. We have a lot of our folks that come season after season. And so they're able to sponsor some of that good stuff going on. And in the future, we may have some seat sponsorships going on for new chairs in the theater. Because if you've been in there and you've sat in the front row, you know what I'm talking about. That little squeak that front row middle seat is definitely a gem. So there's a lot of ways.
0: WD-40 cannot fix that problem.
1: I know. New chairs. So the other thing we're looking for too right now is if we're ramping up for that shade tree season is we're looking for sponsorships for the kids. We do have some kids that need absolutely to be sponsored to be in the show. They cannot afford it, so we get sponsors for them so that everybody can participate. And we look for sponsors to be on our T-shirts. So
0: there you go.
1: Yeah, if anybody's looking for any of that, again, you can go to DakotaStage.org for all that information.
0: You are going to take my job. I appreciate you.
1: Yeah, I do a little voice work, but we won't talk about that here. But okay. But anyway,
0: talked about treasure, people's treasure. Now we're talking about people's time. You guys are always looking for volunteers.
1: Yes. A matter of fact, right now, our next show coming up, which starts on Thursday, we're looking for volunteers to do concessions and to do some ushering. And so we need volunteers for those things. We just had an event this last weekend where we moved our new chairs because we got them. They're just not in yet.
0: Congratulations.
1: Yes, thank you. We moved those. So there's always, we're looking for people to work backstage, people to help run shows backstage.
0: Set construction.
1: Yeah, set construction, all of these things. So if you are interested, head up that website. I won't say it again because I don't want to, you know.
0: DakotaStage.org.
1: Thank you. Don't want to show you up. But there is always an opportunity. Get involved as a family. I think if you are led that way, bring your kids. We'll figure out something for them to do. Don't you worry.
0: Yeah.
1: But
0: we need to go to a commercial break. This is Dakota Mornings. I am your host, Michael Bell, KFYR 550 AM 99.7 FM. We are joined by Alicia McNeil, Dakota Stage, and we're going to continue talking about the importance of this jewel here in Bismarck, North Dakota.
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0: Welcome back to Dakota Mornings. I'm your host, Michael Bell, KFYR, 550 AM, 99.7 FM. We are joined in studio by Alicia McNeil, Dakota Stage. We were talking about, you know, time and treasure. Volunteers, you know, Finnish carpenters, for example, are always in high demand, especially around this time. This isn't one of those things where you need to come in and volunteer for 40, 50 hours a week. This is, you know, if you can spare an hour of your time.
1: Absolutely. We have, you know, things that we need done that might take you half an hour. We have things that are longer projects. We'll use you, hopefully not abuse you, yeah. So you come back. But yeah, there are little things that need to be done. You know, we have cleanups before shows. We have building. We have sometimes labeling costumes for actors. Just there's all kinds of things that you can do. So don't be afraid to reach out and lend a hand. You know, get out of your comfort zone a little bit. We just have all kinds of great opportunities for people to come in and just help out at the theater, but also interact with the community. right? So we're a community-based program, and so people that come in, we need help getting them in, ushering in. We do have some older patrons. We try to help get them to their seats, different things like that. If you want something to do, there's no lack of it at Dakota Stage and Shade Tree Players, so get on that website.
0: Yeah, dakotastage.org.
1: That's the one. Yeah. And we'll hook you up with something to do. And, you know, like you said, the theater is, it's a community, and we're here for the community. So everybody working together, you know, teamwork makes the dream work.
0: Yeah. Well, and I do want to highlight, theater people are delightful. They are a wonderful, wonderful group of people, people that give their time, treasure, and their life, like you have, over to the theater, are just a delightful group of people.
1: Yeah, I haven't really run into anybody that I could say that I wouldn't want to work with. Everybody's so kind and caring and really looking out for each other. So, you know, don't be afraid. We're not cliquey like people say we are.
0: Yeah, that's exactly right. Yeah. Let's talk about next season.
1: Okay.
0: This is, yep. I mean, you guys are already years out. You're putting the ink to the paper.
1: Yeah.
0: Let's talk about it.
1: So we have the cabaret. We have Away in a Basement, the Church Basement Ladies. Following that, we have a mystery.
0: Okay.
1: It's called The Woman in Black. It is actually a well-known mystery. And it is definitely, mysterious, and interesting. So you don't want to miss that. And then we have, kind of a more lighthearted look at William Shakespeare. It's called The Book of Will. Yeah, it's cool. Those of you who are Shakespeare buffs might know that show. It's definitely something you're not going to want to miss. And then we're going to round out the season next year with a, really interesting show called Fuddy Mears. I don't want to give too much away, but it involves a sock puppet. yes, I know. You want to come
0: delightful.
1: Now just for
0: yeah,
1: that.
0: I do.
1: So it's kind of a interesting take on somebody that's kind of had a medical incident.
0: Okay.
1: So we're going to leave that there and research it if you wish, but we're a little mysterious. And then I just want to throw in there, coming up this week, a big show. Bright Star of the Musical, written by Steve Martin.
0: We haven't even talked about that.
1: Yeah, with music by Edie Brickell. It is such an inspiring story. It's based on a true story. The actors that are portraying it are fantastic. We have a live bluegrass band sitting right in down front. So that is really exciting. We haven't had a live orchestration in quite some time. That is going to be amazing. You're not going to want to miss that. And you can go on and get your tickets at dakotastage.org for that. That runs this Thursday through Sunday and next Thursday through Sunday, 7:30 in the evening, and Sunday's matinees are at 2:00. Those tickets are going really fast. So if you are interested at all, you're going to want to get on that website and get those tickets. There probably won't be a whole lot left at the door, but you can roll the dice and take your chances.
0: Yeah, like the student rush type of deal.
1: We do have a student rush. That's usually an hour before the show. So it's 6:30 if you are a student. You know, I mean, I would say older students that have ID, I would take you to college age, younger kids.
0: If you kept your, ID.
1: Yeah, if you kept your ID, I mean, I don't check it too closely. But really, this story is about redemption and love, and it's inspiring. You don't want to miss it. So please go and check out our website about that.
0: Alicia McNeil, Dakota Stage, thank you so much for joining us this morning on Dakota Mornings.
1: We appreciate it so much, and we hope everybody has a great day. See you at the show.
0: I'll be there.
1: All right.
0: This is Dakota Mornings. I am your host, Michael Bell, KFYR 550 AM.
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17: If they don't agree, the bombing starts. I'm Lisa Brady, Fox News. That from President Trump, who's suggesting again that a deal with Iran may be close, but warns that ramped up strikes would be the alternative. Axios reporting a 14-point plan on the table.
18: Under the banner, U.S. and Iran closing in on one-page memo to end the war, we've got these. A 5-year ban on nuclear enrichment, which would be less than the 20-year ban President Trump previously said he didn't like. There would be limits of 4% enrichment after that. There would be a ban on underground nuclear facilities, a vow to never seek a nuclear weapon, commitment to enhanced nuclear inspections, and an end to restrictions on travel through the Strait of Hormuz. President Trump, though, is telling the New York Post it's too soon right now to schedule a new round of in-person talks with Iran. So this is a very high-stakes game of telephone.
17: Fox's Peter Ducey at the White House. Iran's foreign ministry says it's still considering the U.S. proposal, but oil prices already plunging on renewed hope for a deal, rallying stocks, the Dow up 544 points. He was a news pioneer. Ted Turner has died. He founded CNN and the 24-hour news cycle in 1980.
19: Known for his brash, outspoken nature that earned him the nickname Captain Outrageous, the Atlanta businessman built a media company that created cable channels including TBS, TNT, Turner Classic Movies, and Cartoon Network. Turner owned the Atlanta Braves for 20 years and was also known for his philanthropy. In 2018, a month before his 80th birthday, he revealed a diagnosis of Lewy body dementia, a progressive brain disorder. He leaves behind 5 children, 14 grandchildren, and 2 great-grandchildren.
17: Fox's Tony J. Powers. Ted Turner was 87. Turner Enterprises says he died peacefully today, surrounded by family. President Trump calling him one of the greats of all time and a friend, just posting Turner was there whenever he needed him, always willing to fight for a good cause. 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
23: From the iHeartRadio North Dakota Newsroom, I'm Brenda Stewart. Bismarck High students returned to class today after a swatting call made to the school Tuesday morning prompted administrators to dismiss students early. Parents got a message a short time later informing them that the students were dismissed out of an abundance of caution. Police say there was no credible threat. The Burley County Commission has approved a new off-highway vehicle ordinance after more debate over safety and how to address ongoing complaints in part of the county. The new ordinance doesn't ban the off-highway vehicles, but it does impose fines for reckless driving. It also includes restrictions for those driving off-road from December through April. And a reminder that next week is Grand Forks' annual Spring Cleanup Week. The city asks all residents to place their extra garbage on the berm by the street. The landfill is also extending its hours and offering free drop-offs from Monday through Saturday. I'm Brenda Stewart.
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6: Here's your AccuWeather forecast. Mostly cloudy, breezy this afternoon. The high 54. Clear and cold tonight. The low down to 26. Milder for Thursday. Partly sunny. The high up to 66. Mostly sunny, breezy and warm Friday. The high of 74. Turns cooler again as we make our way into the weekend. Saturday, variably cloudy, breezy in the afternoon. The high just 63. Sunshine and some clouds for Mother's Day Sunday. The high of 65. With your AccuWeather forecast, I'm meteorologist Jason Caterina.
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0: I won't give up hope for New York. California, you may be on your own. Just kidding. But I'm hopeful that there's some semblance of sanity that will come to these places. D.C., I didn't even get into the mayor of Seattle.
1: Oh, she's that's a whack, an awful she's a whack story.
0: Job. She's just a whack job. What is wrong with people who live in Seattle? How do they not? Honestly, I want some crazy libs from Seattle to call in. Explain to me why you think having this idiot in charge of things that affect your day-to-day life, specifically safety. She's like, we shouldn't have cameras in public places to capture crime. That's bad. It's a public place. Don't you want people to be safe? Don't you want crimes to be solved? By the way, the answer is no. Because she's not going to like who's committing the crimes. Because it's not guys wearing red MAGA hats who are carrying pocket constitutions. That's not who's committing the crimes, the violent ones in Seattle. So she doesn't want there to be cameras. Clay, these people are insane. They're insane.
1: Look, 100%. I will say this. Thank the Lord for all the cameras. You, I think, articulately and succinctly pointed out that body cameras on cops basically ended BLM. Because now we see every time they try to turn something into a story, it is almost always that they were a danger.
0: I'd say three out of four times now when someone tries to make an issue of this stuff, Clay, I say, oh, I would have shot that person sooner if I were the cop.
1: The cops are showing often great restraint. And by the way, if they don't, everybody sees it and they say, you know what? That cop committed a crime. That's rare, but it's very easy. But I actually like the fact that we have videos like this because that 77-year-old guy, they would have just said, oh, that didn't happen. He tripped and fell. Yeah. We didn't hit him.
0: Yeah.
1: Right? And then we see the video and it's awful. Same thing happened with the Minneapolis shooting. They have video of the crazy guy. Remember when everybody said, oh, Minneapolis is going to be the issue that defines the midterms. And then we found out that both of the people that got shot were crazy. And one of them had been screaming at ICE agents and kicking their rear of their car. And he was carrying around a gun. And the other one showed up and all of this, the videos that come out confirm very often what you and I and many of our listeners out there know, which is the left in this country has gone insane and the choices they're making are making their lives worse, not better. I understand anger. Making poor choices when you're angry often puts you in a worse position than you would be in if you did nothing at all.
0: There's a Mother's Day celebration this coming weekend for the moms of 80,000 newborn babies who came into this world in the past year with the help and support of the Preborn network of clinics. 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
1: Welcome back in. We're talking about East and West Coast life and the people in the middle part of the country. I would say Florida obviously has East Coast vibes, but people in red states making rational decisions, people in blue states making poor ones. I was reading about the current situation on San Diego beaches, which I was in disbelief over because I've been talking with my wife. I don't know, 20 years ago, we went to Condado. And we couldn't afford to stay on the, the Hotel Coronado, which is beautiful on, in San Diego, one of the nicest hotels in the country. Couldn't afford to stay there. It was beautiful. We went around the facilities and we were like, man, this is incredible. Maybe one day we can come back. We can stay in a hotel this nice. And we're going to be in Southern California some this summer. And I was thinking about places to go. Buck. Many of the beaches, I didn't even realize this, and some of you in San Diego are probably dealing with this, and you're like, thankfully, somebody's talking about this on a national level. Mexican untreated sewage is so bad in Southern California now, and I'm talking about deep Southern California, the San Diego area, that hundreds of days a year, the beaches are shut down because it's too toxic to go into the water. Hundreds of days a year. At that hotel.
0: Raw sewage. Yes. It's raw. They're putting poop in the water.
1: Yes. Yeah. Untreated raw sewage from Tijuana, from Mexico, has got San Diego beaches. You can't go in the water hundreds of days a year. The smell is so bad now, often, Buck, for people who live on the coast that they can't open their windows. What are we doing? I understand that's Mexico that is creating an issue in California. You're telling me that California can't figure out how to get poop away from its beaches so that people can use it in San Diego? I don't even want to stay at that hotel now. I certainly don't want to get in the water. That has to be tons of you out there thinking, what is going on? This is crazy town.
0: Yeah. Why is Mexico such a mess? That's a whole other conversation. We're going to come back here in a few minutes with some excellent stuff for all of you. Jim Jordan, I believe, will be with us.
1: That's right.
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20: Optimism and a warning from the president. On Lisa Brady, Fox News, as Iranian officials say they're reviewing a U.S. proposal that could lead to a peace deal.
21: If Iran does not agree to give what has been agreed to, President Trump says, the bombing starts at a much higher level and intensity than it was before. The president issuing that threat on social media amid reports Iran and the U.S. are nearing an agreement to end the war. President Trump also announced a pause to Project Freedom, the U.S. military's operation to guide commercial ships through the Strait of Hormuz. At the same time, the president told the New York Post it's too soon to prepare for a new round of talks in Pakistan.
20: Fox's Jared Halpern at the White House, where the president just said this.
22: We're doing very well in Iran.
4: It's going very smoothly, and we'll see what happens. They want to make a deal. They want to negotiate.
20: Speaking at the start of a military Mother's Day event, a Texas man accused of firing at Secret Service officers near the Washington Monument earlier this week is now charged with multiple federal counts, including assaulting federal officers and unlawful possession of a firearm by a convicted felon. Prosecutors say the vice president's motorcade was approaching when a plainclothes agent saw a man appearing to conceal a firearm, 45-year-old Michael Marks, accused of firing at uniformed officers who responded during a chase, shooting and wounding a civilian bystander before he was hit by return fire. Multiple FBI raids in Virginia, reportedly part of a corruption probe. One search focusing on the offices of the state Senate leader, Democrat Louise Lucas, and a cannabis dispensary nearby.
9: SWAT teams getting out of their vehicles with weapons, telling people inside that cannabis dispensary to put their hands up and to come outside. At least three people were taken into custody. Federal law enforcement say that they're carrying out these court-authorized criminal search warrants at more than 10 locations across the state.
20: Fox is Alex Hogan in Portsmouth. 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
20: The only congressional seat held by a Democrat in South Carolina could be eliminated in a push for new congressional maps.
23: South Carolina State Representative Jordan Pace and other Republicans are pushing for a resolution that would allow them to consider redistricting even after the legislature adjourns next week. But that requires a two-thirds vote, and it would first have to pass out of their House Rules Committee. The state has one democratically held congressional seat, and Jim Clyburn has held it since the early 90s. He has said mid-decade redistricting efforts are designed to suppress black voter strength. Multiple states, including Alabama and Tennessee, moved to redistrict after the Supreme Court ruled Louisiana's effort to draw a second black majority district violated the Constitution's Equal Protection Clause.
20: Fox's Jessica Rosenthal. A decision coming soon on new gun restrictions in Minneapolis.
24: The progressive Minneapolis City Council set to vote Thursday on an ordinance to ban assault weapons, high-capacity magazines, and ghost guns. The vote follows the deadly mass shooting at a Minneapolis church last year at the hands of a suicidal transgender shooter, with the public chiming in support and against gun control.
25: With the fear of being shot, that could happen on a daily basis. My hope today is that this ordinance can be put in place.
26: This is a baby step to what? Nothing. This isn't gun violence, it's people violence. And you got to do something about people.
24: Even if a gun ban is passed in Minneapolis, like in St. Paul, it won't be enforceable. Jeff Manasso, Fox News.
20: President Trump calls him one of the greats of all time. Ted Turner has died. The founder of CNN and the 24-hour news cycle was 87. Fox Corporation and News Corporation Chairman Emeritus Rupert Murdoch just out with a statement calling Turner a great American, writing that his vision for 24-hour cable news transformed the media industry and gave viewers everywhere a front seat to witness history unfold. Wall Street's rallying as oil prices plummet, U.S. crude sinking under $96 a barrel. The Dow's up 507. I'm Lisa Brady, Fox News.
3: 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Loose tales. The lunchtime report gets underway next.
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0: Good afternoon, 12:06:44 in Bismarck. Not a lot warmer today, but warmer today. KFYR Radio News Lunchtime Report. Warming temps across the region through the remainder of the work week. Highs today, lower 40s in northern Minnesota. And then as you go into southwestern South Dakota, mid to upper 50s. Isolated showers a possibility over eastern North Dakota and northern Minnesota today. A rain and snow mix is a possibility early on. Temps will continue to warm back up or close to or maybe even above normal the rest of the week into the weekend. Mainly dry conditions expected, though daily chances for isolated showers will be possible each day. For Bismarck, AccuWeather calling for a cloudy, breezy afternoon, 53. Clear tonight, 27. Partly sunny, 63 tomorrow. Sunshine Friday, 74. Saturday, a little cooler. Some clouds come in. Breezy, 63, 67 on Sunday. Could be back well into the 70s come Monday. Donations and donated items being collected for individuals and families displaced by the fire at Alberta Heights, the apartment building on Lockport Street. 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If you wish to donate items or money, you're encouraged to verify the legitimacy of any organization or individual soliciting. Scams quickly came out as this started unfolding. Monetary donations may be provided to Crisis Care Chaplaincy, Salvation Army, or the American Red Cross. Bismarck Fire Department crews were dispatched at 5 p.m. May 4th. The 86-unit, three-story apartment building, they assisted in evacuating occupants and continue to support follow-up safety efforts. Federal authorities are now investigating that fatal police shooting on Standing Rock. Officials say Bureau of Indian Affairs responded to multiple disturbance calls near Cannonball Sunday night. An officer became involved in a confrontation with 27-year-old Dylan Redbow before firing his service weapon. Redbow died later, despite life-saving efforts at the scene. FBI leading the investigation will submit findings to the U.S. Attorney's Office for review. No other details have been released about what led to the shooting or whether Redbow was armed. Burleigh County Commission approving a new off-highway vehicle ordinance after more debate over safety and how to address ongoing complaints in parts of the county. The new ordinance doesn't ban the off-highway vehicles, but it does impose fines for reckless driving. It also includes restrictions for those driving off-road December through April. It does take effect May 15th. Bismarck High students returned to class today after that swatting call yesterday morning that prompted administrators to dismiss students early. Parents received a message a short time later informing them that the students were dismissed out of an abundance of caution. Police say there is no credible evidence of a threat. The false report was intended to prompt a law enforcement response. A public hearing set for a proposed wind farm and transmission line project in Morton and Mercer counties. North Dakota Public Service Commission will hold the hearing later this month in Glen Ellen on Minnesota Power's proposed Longspur Wind project. The company is seeking approval for up to 45 wind turbines capable of generating more than 200 megawatts of electricity at a cost of nearly $800 million. Construction could begin this year. The wind farm expected to become operational late 2027.
1: As North Dakota emerges as a high-growth hub for data centers, recent reporting shows the state is among at least 14 that failed to disclose the amount of money these facilities save from tax breaks. Researchers are now calling for greater transparency.
5: Supporters of data centers argue they're good for economic development, bringing high-paying jobs, tax revenue, and capital investment to communities, with many states giving special tax breaks to companies that build them. But Kasia Tartinska with Good Jobs First says the industry continues to lack transparency, and states like North Dakota are withholding how much money is going to tax breaks for these facilities.
6: Some states are doing a little bit better job than other states, but generally speaking, states in Midwest really need to step up and disclose way more information about data center subsidies because the transparency is quite poor.
5: Tartinska says in states that do provide annual incentives for local facilities, revenue losses are soaring, with three states already losing $1 billion or more per year. I'm Judith Ruiz Branch reporting.
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1: 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Former Fargo Park District Director David Leaker has been selected as the new Executive Director of Bismarck Parks and Rec. The Park Board approved the hire 4-1 yesterday, Commissioner Kate Herzog dissenting. He'll begin June 18th. He brings more than 30 years of Parks and Rec experience to North Dakota, including leadership roles in Fargo and Beulah. Leaker says he's excited for the opportunity, calling Bismarck a recognized leader in the field. His departure from Fargo in 2023 followed a performance review and board concerns over communication. He's since filed a lawsuit against the district. Bismarck Park Board President Mark Zimmerman said Leaker was upfront about that history, adding strong references and local support helped seal the board's decision. He'll replace retiring director Kevin Klipfel. North Dakota Congresswoman Julie Fedorchuk said she's not in favor of congressional redistricting efforts during the election cycle. Fedorchuk said the process could create confusion for voters and lawmakers alike. Her comments follow a recent U.S. Supreme Court ruling involving Louisiana and the Voting Rights Act. The decision prompted several states, including Florida, Alabama, and Tennessee, to consider redrawing congressional districts. North Dakota Commerce awarding $4 million in destination development grants to tourism projects statewide. Officials say funding will support lodging, agritourism, event venues, and wellness destinations. The 2026 grant cycle drew more than 100 applications from 61 communities. The largest award, $1.5 million, went to Blackleg Market and Eatery in Sterling for cabins, RV sites, and ranch destination projects. Other funded projects include developments in Castleton Bowman and Williston. A former Jamestown elementary teacher sentenced in a sexual abuse case involving a former student. Court documents say Michael Romans admitted to sexually abusing the student while she was underage. Romans pled guilty to corruption or solicitation of minors earlier this year, received 30 months in prison and 5 years supervised probation. Officials say Romans taught at Gussner Elementary School, volunteered as a Jamestown firefighter before his arrest December 2025. He'll also pay $1,800 in restitution. Police in Harvey seeing a spike in sexual assault cases. The town of fewer than 1,700 has three full-time police officers. Chief John Foss fears the increase is part of a national trend. He credits more victims for being willing to come forward. While all sexual assault cases are disturbing, Foss said the ones that really bother him are the ones are predators who prey on young children. He's handled two of those kind of cases in Harvey in the last 20 months. And the war between the U.S. and Iran continues to take a toll on North Dakota drivers and farmers as the Strait of Hormuz remains closed, forcing the price of gas and fertilizer to climb even higher. AAA puts the average price of a gallon of regular unleaded at $4.08, up 30 cents in the past week, more than a dollar higher than at this time a year ago. North Dakota remains about 40 cents lower, though, than the national average of $4.48 a gallon. 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
1: 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Travel and weather together. Grading and paving going on 52. The intersection at Highway 3 in Harvey. Shouldn't be any delays, no lane closures, but grading work will take place for the next few weeks, or few months, actually, on that one. Exit 161 project, of course, going on the Memorial Highway in Mandan, the strip, those two phases of projects. And temporary lane closures expected this week on Highway 2, the Williston area, starting, actually, it started on some yesterday. It'll be running through Saturday, 22nd Avenue West and 26th Street West. Some sidewalk repairs make them have to close that intersection. 34th Street West curb repair there. U.S. Highway 2, 26th Street West, the westbound lane. Asphalt repair and grinding will occur on Friday and Saturday, so it'll be a one-lane closure for westbound traffic
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15: Here's your AccuWeather forecast. Mostly cloudy, breezy this afternoon. The high 54. Clear and cold tonight. The low down to 26. Milder for Thursday. Partly sunny. The high up to 66. Mostly sunny, breezy and warm Friday. The high of 74. Turns cooler again as we make our way into the weekend. Saturday, variably cloudy, breezy in the afternoon. The high just 63. Sunshine and some clouds for Mother's Day Sunday. The high of 65. With your AccuWeather forecast, I'm meteorologist Jason Caterina.
1: Sunset tonight, Bismarck at 9 o'clock. Sunrise tomorrow morning, 6:19. I have 47 yesterday. We're almost there already. Norley, to get all the way to 65. We'll get close to that tomorrow, but the next day should absolutely beat it. And it sounds like most of next week should be beating it as well. Trace of precipitation yesterday were 63 hundredths of an inch below normal year to date. Williston is sitting at 45 with some sunshine. Dickinson 45, Mida 44, Garrison 43. West Wind at 10 at the eastern end of Lake Skokwea. Headinger 47, Jamestown 39, Devil's Lake 41, West Wind at 14, Grand Forks 42, Fargo 42. And in Bismarck, west wind at 7, pressure falling at 30.05, relative humidity 36%, clouds 44. 1219 KFIRE Radio News, lunchtime report. In the next 20 minutes, Trent Luce, Luce Tales. 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
2: 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Mitchell in the morning.
1: I've never been the new kid in school. 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
1: 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From cradle to grave, as they say.
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19: Coming up on the Dakota Farm and Ranch Report, presented by Proceed, the Department of Justice is pressing ahead with its antitrust investigation into the major beef processors, and federal animal health officials have confirmed antibodies for the pseudo-rabies at a small commercial hog operation in Iowa. Details next on the Dakota Farm and Ranch Report.
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19: Welcome back to the Dakota Farm and Ranch Report, presented by Proceed. Farmers across North Dakota can expect pockets of isolated showers in the northern plains through next week, but overall conditions should stay dry enough to keep field work moving. The bigger concern is the temperature. Frosts and freezes will be fairly widespread this week, which could slow early planting progress. A ridge building in from the west could warm things up by the weekend and into early next week. Even with the chilly start, prospects for good planting conditions continue to improve as we move deeper into May. Acting Attorney General Todd Blanch says the Justice Department is pressing ahead with its antitrust investigation into major beef processors. At a press conference on Monday, Blanch also confirmed the DOJ is close to settling its case against a firm called AgriStats, with an announcement expected later this week. In the 2023 lawsuit accusing AgriStats of helping meat companies coordinate prices and limit supplies, Blanch said that the expected settlement would directly impact chicken, pork, and turkey prices, noting companies had been feeding detailed production data into a system that, quote, spit back what the monopoly price should be. Federal officials also highlighted the ongoing probe into the broader meatpacking sector, where four companies control roughly 85% of the fed cattle market. Meanwhile, high cattle prices continue to squeeze packers, with firms like Tyson projecting significant losses in their beef divisions. Federal animal health officials have confirmed antibodies for pseudo-rabies. Federal animal health officials have confirmed antibodies for pseudo-rabies at a small commercial hog operation in Iowa. That detection came through routine testing, and early traceback shows the affected boars originated from an outdoor Texas facility where additional positives now have been found. APHIS and state officials in both states are expanding the investigation to identify any further exposure. This is the first pseudo-rabies detection in commercial swine since the disease was eradicated from the industry in 2004. The virus remains common in feral hogs, creating spillover risks for outdoor herds. USDA says there is no threat for consumer health or pork safety, though exports could see short-term impacts. And New York farms have been hit by a rare late-season freeze, wiping out grapes, apples, and stone fruits across the Hudson Valley. State Senator Michelle Hinchey says growers are facing devastating losses and that current farm safety net programs aren't strong enough to handle climate-driven disasters. While the damage is in the northeastern part of the country, North Dakotans could feel it through tighter national fruit supplies and higher prices at grocery stores. Hinchey is pushing for a new resiliency grant program to help producers recover. And that is the latest on the Dakota Farm and Ranch Report presented by ProSeed. I'm Shannon D.
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25: 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DeHaan. And then we'd have breakfast and head off for church on days when could, or otherwise on days when it's storming, that would be our church. Then we'd listen to the national news. I remember in 67 or 68, a very startling story came over. The
0: neat story was that after we heard our church, the Dr. Christian Bernard had done the first heart transplant successfully in Johannesburg, South Africa. And even as a little grade school boy, I was just totally astounded by that fact. 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
4: The NBA's defending champ, Oklahoma City, beat the Lakers in a second-round series opener, 108-90. The Thunder lead mid-third quarter was just 69-65. Chet Holmgren finished with 24 points. At Detroit, Cade Cunningham with 23, and the Pistons win over Cleveland in a game one, 111-101. James Harden, 22 points, 7 assists, 7 turnovers in defeat. In the NHL, Colorado's up 2-0 after beating Minnesota again, 5-2. The Avs have a 6-0 record so far this postseason. Toronto won the lottery for the NHL draft. Arsenal advanced to the Champions League final. The Atlanta Braves won again, this time on a solo homer in the ninth by Matt Olson, 3-2 at Seattle. The Angels held on 4-3 over the White Sox. Milwaukee at St. Louis rained out. It'll be made up in July. Mets at Colorado rained out. It'll be made up on Thursday. Houston beat the Dodgers and Shohei Ohtani 2-1.
30: Since 1925, we've owned the ears of the Northern Plains. KFYR.
5: Fox News, I'm Gianna Delosi. Iran says it's renewing or reviewing a U.S. proposal to end the war after President Trump paused Project Freedom.
6: We are getting close, a source with Mediator Pakistan tells Reuters. This as Iran confirms it's looking at a memorandum of understanding sent by the U.S. aimed at bringing the conflict to a close. The country's Revolutionary Guards also responded, saying if U.S. threats had ended, passage through the Strait of Hormuz would be possible under new conditions.
5: Fox's Jonathan Savage, the father of 24-hour news cycle Ted Turner, has died.
17: 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Turner owned the Atlanta Braves for 20 years and was also known for his philanthropy.
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28: Blocking the Spirit Airlines merger with JetBlue killed the airline. And any idiot who gets on your TV set and goes, well, the gas price is under Trump, you know. The Iran war, that was the death knell because it drove up fuel costs. You can tell me it drove up fuel costs. I'll accept that. But you're conveniently omitting the fact that back in 2023, when they tried to do this merger, gas was $1.25 a gallon under Joe Biden, higher than it is right now. Spirit Airlines is out of business because JetBlue's attempt to merge with it would have resulted in them having 9% of the commercial air travel under one umbrella. Instead, they're gone, and the other four big carriers hold on to 80% of the whole entire market.
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1: 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Eugene Grainer wanted to hear his favorite song here.
29: Oh, yeah, right. Well, we talk off air is just funny, and so this song came up, and whatever. Gets you in trouble.
1: It's not getting me in trouble. It's getting you in trouble. I just hit the buttons.
29: Oh, okay.
1: Clay and Buck after 11 at KFYR Cafe, Duralese and Watchdog Wednesday after 3. Eugene Grainer from Heartland Investor Services, and it's time to go inside the numbers.
29: Well, good afternoon, everyone. Grand futures, any futures. If you haven't heard the headlines for today, you're living under a rock. Okay, so supposedly we might have an Iranian-U.S. agreement plan. It's a 14-point plan that could end hostilities over there. That at one time had crude oil down about $13 a barrel. They've since, I know it was about 12. They've cut that loss to about $7 a barrel. Of course, this overhang, you know, carried lower on the grains, helped gold, silver, stock markets explode to the upside. There's one problem in here, and of course, we've seen the market correct from its extreme nature early this morning when this original plan came out. And the problem is, of course, Iran. Iran just might Ukraine this thing. And what I mean by Ukraine, well, you know how we always had a ceasefire between Russia and Ukraine, and Zelensky would always change something in the last second, wouldn't quite agree to it, and then they'd be back to bombing away at each other. Of course, the difference between them and the Iranian deal is it's just food that's always a problem, and they worked out a deal to keep the food moving. Over here, it's about oil, and no deal's getting worked out to keep the oil moving. So when they think there's a plan, the oil drops. But if this thing blows up, which, you know, if you're a betting guy, we're dealing with the mullahs over there, and they drag and drag things out. It wouldn't shock me if they blow this thing up and they Ukraine it, and we'll see oil back over $100 by Friday's close again. We'll see. It's just a working thought that I have. But for now, we are seeing the grain trade lower. Wheat has recovered substantially from its overnight losses. At one time, we had seen the Kansas wheat market down 25 cents. We're down 2.5 right now, as it's a pesky thing called weather and destruction of crop. Well, the rains they had been hoping for that were going to come to eastern Colorado and Kansas here into Wednesday, that was kind of a bust. But what they are going to get is some freezing temperatures again tonight. And for a crop that's still surviving, holding out for some rain, we're going to freeze her again. And so wheat futures for Kansas right now down 2.75 cents at 6.87 1/4. While Chicago, the spreads are going wild. We told our clients in our newsletter yesterday in the video that we could easily see Kansas wheat go a dollar over Chicago wheat because we got plenty of soft wheat. It's the Kansas wheat. We're going to have to stop exporting that. We're going to have to rally that, at least on the spreads, to stop exports. So there we have Chicago July down 10.5 cents at 6.17 1/4 because we have plenty of that, and that's got moisture in Illinois and Indiana and areas eastern Missouri. The Minneapolis wheat, of course, gets supported by Kansas as that rallies. It pushes the hard wheat Minneapolis up as it's almost the same price now. We have Minneapolis July down 5.5 at 6.90 1/2, while September is down 5 1/4 at 7.08 3/4. Okay, from there, they beat her up pretty good. Corn, currently July down 9 1/4 cents, 4.70 3/4. December down 8.5 cents at 4.92 1/4. But, you know, it's not all about energy prices, as corn's got its own problems. Like, we're selling this stuff, a lot of it. And no flash sales this morning, but we always sell enough every week that when we get our Thursday export sales numbers, it's always well above 1.3 million metric tons, which means the USDA is going to have to increase the exports in upcoming reports, unlike what many legacy newsletters would like to tell you otherwise. We're selling this stuff. And so corn for today down 9 1/4 on July, 4.70 3/4. December off 8.5 cents, 4.92, only 8 cents away from that $5, which it could easily see again in not too short of a time period. Soybeans July, they bust that pretty good this morning, down well over 20 cents at one time. Down 17 currently at 11.94 1/2. The November new crop down 15 at 11.74 1/2. Last I had seen, President Trump's heading over to China next week. They hauled the beast over there on a C-17, so apparently that's still on, which means the prospect of Chinese buying of U.S. beans could still be on, and well, that could get us back over $12 again, so we'll see. Cattle trade, we are higher today, but well off session highs. Box beef down $1.62 on choice. Select is off 65 cents. Index for the feeders, pretty quiet, down 14 cents today at 375.19. The board, higher across the board. Like I said, well off session highs. We have June cattle up 17 cents, 253.40. August up 50, 248.85. October up 70, 243.92. Feeder cattle, May up 65 cents, 372.47. August up 90, $3.70, $3.20 October feeders up $1.10, $3.69, $3.12 November up $1 at $3.66, $3.15 On the hogs, well, let's crush them again today. They had a rally yesterday, so we take it away. Good Lord giveth, the good Lord taketh away, or should I say the CME giveth, and it'll taketh away. Hogs down $1.65 on June, $99.77 July down $1.25 at $102.27 Well, gold, we are up $122.30 on the June contract, $4,690. Silver for July, up $3.78, $77.37. While the Bitcoin contract looks like the May contract's down $210, $81,735. In the crude oil, if we can snapshot it for right now, down $6.81 at $95.46, a low of $88.66, so we are $7 off the lows. High last night was $102.70. Oh, looky there. We're $7 off the highs, which means we're right in the middle of today's extreme volatility of the session. Gasoline June contract down 14 cents a gallon, $3.47. Diesel fuel down 22 cents a gallon, $3.80.50. Any questions? 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

0: we need to just get back to the basics. Do they really know what we're talking about? We're talking about taking care of land. And when land is involved, you create what we will call for this particular broadcast, new wealth. Wealth is a term that we have to look at and figure out. We're not talking about billionaires who made a bunch of money in the Silicon Valley. We're talking about real wealth to a nation where people take care of land and they generate something that is essential for survival. That is the wealth. Mark Nelson, a friend of mine from West River, South Dakota, Haakon County to be exact, he is a candidate for District 24 in the state Senate seat, but he shares a bit of wisdom here today that we need to repeat as often as we get the opportunity. Mark Nelson from Phillip, South Dakota, standing by. First, I want to remind you about the most tender beef. 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Mark, you've got a bit of age-old wisdom that I want to tap into.
1: Okay. The only thing that can create new wealth is the production of natural resources. Because everything else in the world, every industry in the world, be it banking, be it oil, be it whatever, requires that production in order to be able to function. When we don't have production of natural resources, we no longer have any other industries. And people it's so hard for people, they're so far removed from the production of resources that they have a real hard time grasping that. But when you explain to them that if you don't have the beef, if you don't have the food, you don't have the ability to produce labor because you're not going to be healthy. If you don't have the iron, you're not going to have steel, so you're not going to have cars. If you don't have the wood production and the stewardship of our forests, you're not going to have the wood for housing, for building things, for furniture that put people to work building furniture. So everything relies on the production of our soil. I say our entire world economy rests on 6 inches of topsoil and the fact that it rains.
0: That's my friend Mark Nelson from Haakon County, South Dakota, and I gotta be honest, we cannot repeat that wisdom often enough. That really summarizes everything in life, and until people grasp what Mark just shared with us, it's going to be a struggle. Please contribute to bridging the gap. Loose tails, be gentle, stay firm.
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13: 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Euphoria on HBO Max slides back to 6. Margo's Got Money Troubles on Apple TV slips back to 5, with Rooster on HBO Max up to 4. The Boys on Amazon Prime Video leaps into the top 3. The fourth season of the horror mystery From on MGM Plus remains at 2 this week. 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
14: Here's your AccuWeather forecast. Mostly cloudy, breezy this afternoon. The high 54. Clear and cold tonight. The low down to 26. Milder for Thursday, partly sunny, the high up to 66. Mostly sunny, breezy and warm Friday, the high of 74. Turns cooler again as we make our way into the weekend. Saturday, variably cloudy, breezy in the afternoon, the high just 63. Sunshine and some clouds for Mother's Day Sunday, the high of 65. With your AccuWeather forecast, I'm meteorologist Jason Caterina.
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29: I'm Lauren Simonetti, and this is the Fox Business Report.
30: The major averages are trying to hold on to gains in afternoon trading, fueled by optimism that a negotiated end to the Iranian conflict can be reached. Oil prices are sharply lower, with West Texas Intermediate crude at over $95 a barrel, while Brent crude, the international benchmark, is around $102. Tech is the best performer among the 11 S&P 500 sectors. The magnificent seven big cap tech stocks are up across the board, and Amazon and Google parent Alphabet are hitting all-time highs. Chip stocks are surging on strong earnings and AI optimism, with Intel stock rising about 4%, while Advanced Micro Devices stock is up nearly 20% on strong earnings. In the meantime, hiring by private employers improved last month. Payroll processing company ADP is reporting that 109,000 new jobs were created in April. That's your Fox Business Report. I'm Hillary Barsky, invested in you.
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36: President Trump says Iran wants to negotiate. Elisa Brady, Fox News.
37: We're in a, I call it a skirmish, because that's what it is. It's a skirmish. And we're doing unbelievably well.
36: The president suggesting again that a deal may be within reach as Iran reviews a multi-point proposal from the U.S. The White House has not confirmed what's in it. President Trump reiterating a warning that if there's no deal, the U.S. will go back to bombing Iran. In the meantime, he has suspended Project Freedom, a U.S. effort to help guide stranded commercial ships through the Strait of Hormuz. But a U.S. blockade of Iranian ports continues, and we're just getting word the U.S. military fired on an Iranian-flagged oil tanker in the Gulf of Oman, saying it tried to breach the blockade. Also just getting word, Israeli forces have hit Beirut suburbs for the first time since a ceasefire between Israel and Lebanon, targeting an Iran-backed Hezbollah commander. The president was speaking at the start of a White House event honoring military moms.
38: At the very heart of America's strength lies the boundless love and quiet power
2: of mothers.
36: First Lady Melania Trump says mothers help build the soul of our nation, and also that the president remembers every American soldier is someone's child. She says his empathy transcends his role as commander-in-chief. The ship at the center of a deadly outbreak is on the move.
3: Three ill passengers on board the Dutch-flagged MV Hondius have been evacuated to Holland as the ship hit by the deadly Hanta virus makes its way to Spain's Canary Islands, where all remaining passengers will be evacuated to their home countries.
36: Fox's Greg Palcott. Three people have died. Testing confirming a strain of the virus that can spread human to human instead of just through rodent droppings. Health officials in Europe and Africa trying to identify people who may have had contact with those who left the ship earlier. America is listening to Fox News.
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0: Welcome back into Clay and Buck. Clay, do we still have Don and Christy? Because they were on.
1: Yes.
0: Let's hear from. Well, first let's hear from Don in Iowa. What's going on, Don?
2: Hi guys, thank you for taking my call, Clay and Buck. Been listening to you both in the show and individually for years.
1: Many thanks.
0: Thank you, sir. Excellent taste.
2: Yeah, thank you. I'm a truck driver.
0: Dude, we love our truckers, man. We love you guys. 3 hours a day, so many of you. Sorry, keep going.
2: Well, I appreciate it. I'm actually in Missouri now. I've crossed state lines heading down for delivery. And you guys were talking about Mamdani and socialists or Democrats not understanding capitalism, and I want to respectfully disagree. When they asked Willie Sutton why he robs banks, he said, because that's where the money is. And Democrats absolutely understand capitalism, but as Margaret Thatcher once said, so the problem with socialism is you always run out of other people's money. And
0: thank you for calling in, Don. It is a great quote. I think to clarify a little bit there, appreciate your call. Thank you for listening. We're saying that they don't understand how business functions. We understand that they understand that capitalism creates a lot of money. They're thieves. I believe our friend Jesse Kelly just recently, I saw a clip of him. He's like, you got to understand, they just want to take your stuff. Like they have the thief. They have the thief mindset, and that is true. They just want to take your stuff. They want to come up with some rationale to take your stuff and say that it should go to them or someone else.
1: And then the math here does ultimately matter, because that's why I'm focused on people who, it's not a surprise, the more money you make, the more taxes you pay. Unfortunately, because of federal income taxes, all of us are required to pay a lot. If you're in the top 50% of earners, you pay a lot of federal income tax. Bottom 50% pays nothing. In fact, many of them actually get our money given to them. That's a whole nother story, all right? But on the actual tax for local jurisdictions, when you leave, there aren't that many people, when you actually look at the raw numbers, who make massive amounts of money that are funding New York City, LA, Chicago. 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
9: Lisa Sky Hain loved working with people.
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9: Chicago, 1989.
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9: 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A black man from the projects comes forward with information about the case.
11: He says the police are his friends.
9: But out of nowhere, he goes from star witness to prime suspect.
11: 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They turn on him.
9: 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Lee Harris is sentenced to 90 years.
12: I get 90 years for killing somebody I have never seen.
9: Behind bars, Lee finds an unlikely ally in his cellie, Robert. The pair are like chalk and cheese. There's no way their paths would ever cross on the outside. But as a fellow inmate, Robert sees through the lies and vows to do the unthinkable. Clear Lee's name.
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0: Welcome back in here to Clay and Buck. Give us a ring, 800-282-2882. Also, we will get to a bunch of talk backs. Clay, do we have any live callers on the line right this moment? You have the call.
1: We do. We've got a bunch that want to weigh in on the California situation. And then we've got a ton of talk backs. You guys have been sending us some amazing ones. We'll get to those in the third hour. But Dennis in Campo, California, you say you can see the border from your home. Is the sewage problem, we were talking about this awful sewage problem in the San Diego area, has it gotten worse? How would you assess it?
2: Well, Clay, yeah, it's gotten much worse. And our local TV stations are focusing on it, but we're not getting any help from Governor Newsom. We've sent delegations up. He says it's a federal problem. The federal administrators have come and looked at it. They've thrown a couple of dollars at it to just duct tape what's going on over there. And now they want to put a new tax on the November ballot to make San Diego citizens pay for repairs to the Tijuana water treatment plant. Just a patch. Now, it's 1 million gallons a day going into the ocean. On the TV show, they show toilet paper. Yes, I know it's a family show. Turds floating down, high chairs, toilet seats, all kinds of trash. And you cannot get within 100 yards of it without wanting to vomit. It's really terrible, playing Buck.
0: Yeah. I tell you, in my book, Manufacturing Delusion, I actually have a chapter where I start off talking about the border immigration, but specifically standing with Border Patrol at that border fence before Trump came in and reinforced it. The fence was like a 5 foot tall, kind of rusted out, rickety thing you could just walk through or jump over. But you look on the American side of the border and it's clean and quiet and orderly for the most part. And you just look across onto the Tijuana side of the border and it is an absolute third world mess.
1: Yeah.
0: And you have to ask, the same geography, same piece of land. Why is this like the difference between North and South Korea? Like, why is one side of this nice and the other side of it is very not nice?
1: I guess it's also unfortunate. I presume that the ocean streams in that particular area tend to move north, right? So that's my presumption. If we have a Tijuana situation where Mexican trash is shutting down American beaches, I just feel like it should be a bigger story. But I think it's also emblematic of California's inability to solve things. You can't keep the beaches open. You can't let people rebuild in a spectacularly, naturally beautiful area of Los Angeles like the Palisades that was utterly destroyed. And Christy in Utah grew up on the West Coast. Christy, I don't know what your age is, but I imagine that you've seen things get progressively worse as it's become more and more of a one-party state.
3: Yeah, I did. Both my parents are from California. My mom was raised in L.A. My dad was raised in the Bay Area. I grew up in Washington, central Washington, a town called Yakima, and we spent a ton of time in L.A., San Francisco, and Seattle. I actually lived in L.A. myself for 8 years, and during COVID, because it got so scary, I moved back to Utah because I came here to go to school. So I would say the Seattle that I saw when I was growing up is not the same that it is now. It was one of the most beautiful cities on earth, and it wasn't called the Emerald City for nothing. LA is a city that's near and dear, close to my heart, and I spent a ton of time in San Francisco, and they're all just exploding. It's just super depressing to watch what these beautiful cities have become.
1: Thank you for the call, Christy. And I think this is one of the things that's starting to unite a lot of people. Leave aside politics. When you are trying to go to a playground and there's homeless people, there's needles, there's filth, for lack of a better way to describe it, I just wonder, what's it going to take for people to say enough? You grew up in a city that finally said enough. And Rudy Giuliani, followed by Bloomberg, came in and really cleaned up New York City. in a way that has allowed it to thrive and flourish. And it's like people just don't realize that their choices have consequences. And so they're a member of a tribe and they won't acknowledge that the tribe's making awful choices.
0: Yeah, people don't want to admit that they've been wrong this whole time either. That's another part of it. And also give up the unearned virtue of supporting these policies. Like, yeah, I'm a nice person, so of course I think that homeless people should be able to live in tent encampments on the street as long as it's not where I live.
1: Yeah.
0: Which is really that not in my backyard philosophy is unfortunately central to so many Democrats all over the country. I don't want people to have to there's nothing that I want for other people that is a bad thing, or rather there's nothing I want for other people that, you know, myself I would say, hey, you know, I'm not gonna go with that. It's like you're either on principle or you're playing a game.
4: Speaking truth and having fun. Clay Travis and Buck Sexton.
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0: Born on America's darkest day of 9/11, the Tunnel to Towers Foundation has been helping America's heroes ever since. Heroes like Detective Victor Vargas. He dedicated his life to service. He was a United States Air Force veteran who later became a detective in New York City.
1: After the 9/11 attacks, Victor joined the search and recovery efforts at Ground Zero. It was a selfless act that would later cost him his life. In this 25th anniversary of 9/11, we continue to see the toll that day took on heroes and their families. Victor fought pancreatic cancer with courage, leaving behind his wife, Adriana, and their four children.
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8: The U.S. fires on an Iranian ship. I'm Lisa Brady, Fox News. This as a blockade of Iranian ports remains in effect.
9: Central Command says an Iranian-flagged vessel attempted to breach the U.S. naval blockade earlier today. CENTCOM says the vessel was warned multiple times before U.S. forces fired on it. The shots came from the 20-millimeter Gatling gun of an F-A-18 Super Hornet that took off from the USS Abraham Lincoln aircraft carrier. This does come as the region is waiting to see if an agreement will be reached between the United States and Iran.
8: Fox's Trey Yingston, Tel Aviv. The White House has not confirmed an Axios report that a memorandum, the moratorium on uranium enrichment, would be part of a 14-point memorandum of understanding delivered to the Iranians.
10: We're not going to let Iran have a nuclear weapon. And we're not going to let that happen.
8: President Trump says Iran wants to negotiate.
10: We're dealing with people that want to make a deal very much, and we'll see whether or not they can make a deal that's satisfactory to us. We have it very much under control.
8: Citing the possibility of negotiations resuming, the president has suspended a U.S. effort to guide ships through the Strait of Hormuz. Three cruise ship passengers are evacuated from a ship with a deadly outbreak.
11: Two patients with hantavirus infections and one suspected of being infected, including the ship's doctor, were flown out of the Cape Verde Islands off the coast of West Africa to the Netherlands. The ship was continuing on to the Canary Islands, where remaining passengers are expected to receive medical screenings before being allowed to return home. A Dutch national died on board the ship a month ago. His wife, who left the ship, died after collapsing at the airport in Johannesburg, South Africa. And the body of a German national who died remains on the ship.
8: Fox's Jessica Rosenthal. The disease is mainly spread through contaminated rodent droppings. Officials telling AP they believe the couple initially infected got it while bird watching at a landfill during a stop in Argentina. 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
13: Federal authorities are investigating a fatal police shooting on the Standing Rock Indian Reservation. And officials say Bureau of Indian Affairs officers responded to multiple disturbance calls near Cannonball on Sunday night. An officer became involved in a confrontation of some type with 27-year-old Dylan Redbow before firing a service weapon. Redbow later died despite life-saving efforts at the scene. The FBI is leading the investigation. They'll submit their findings to the U.S. Attorney's Office for review. The former Jamestown Elementary School teacher is sentenced in a sexual abuse case involving a former student.
14: Court documents say Michael Romans admitted to sexually abusing the student while she was underage. Romans pleaded guilty to corruption or solicitation of minors earlier this year and received 30 months in prison and 5 years of supervised probation. Officials say Romans taught at Gustner Elementary School and volunteered as a Jamestown firefighter before his arrest in December of 2025. Romans will also pay $1,800 in restitution. I'm Sam Speck.
13: I'm Nia Bender.
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15: Hi, it's Chuck Douglas. You know what gets a lot of people stuck with weight loss? They treat it like a thought instead of a decision. I need to do something. I'll get to it. Maybe after things settle down. And that can go on for years. 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
16: Here's your AccuWeather forecast. Mostly cloudy, breezy this afternoon, a high 54. clear and cold tonight, the low down to 26. Milder for Thursday, partly sunny, the high up to 66. Mostly sunny, breezy and warm Friday, the high of 74. Turns cooler again as we make our way into the weekend. Saturday, variably cloudy, breezy in the afternoon, the high just 63. Sunshine and some clouds for Mother's Day Sunday, the high of 65. With your AccuWeather forecast, I'm meteorologist Jason Caterina.
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0: Welcome back in, Clay Travis, Buck Sexton Show. My thanks to Frank Siller, also to our buddy Jim Jordan, congressman from Ohio. Trump is talking about the UFC 250 event, but we do have record high stock prices. We'll see if he takes questions about anything other than the UFC. I'm sure Sean Hannity will keep you updated on that on many of the same stations. I'm going to try to hit a bunch of your podcast talkbacks. Many of them are great. Danny in South Carolina, podcast listener D.
1: Clay, this is Danny from South Carolina. I'm going to tell you something, buddy. You are a fool if you are going to go swim in the ocean. Swimming around in a shark's food dish is probably not the ideal situation. Just saying.
0: That is not a bad play. Let's see. Podcast listener Brian in God's country, Franklin, Tennessee, says he liked yesterday's show a lot. A lot of good positive feedback. G.
2: Got to give you guys an A today. It was one of the best shows you guys have ever done. It started with the Tennessee man deadliest catch lobsters. That was awesome, Buck. I was hoping somebody was going to pick up on that.
0: I got to be honest with you. Lobsters, crabs, they're all the same thing. Fran in Bloomfield, New Jersey, WOR, New York City land. What you got for us?
3: Hi, guys. Love the show. Thank you, Buck, for using the proper verbiage when you said, join Buck and me against hate. So many people would have said, join Buck and I. And it's not correct. It's Buck and me. Take out the additional person. Join me in fighting against hate. Join Buck and me.
0: There's a lot of grammar people here, but I do think I've gotten better at I and me. Buck and me, not Buck and I. Podcast listener Kimmy in Virginia says good riddance to the Virginia State Senator being raided today. Senate Pro Tem, Cut Jay.
4: It is the best day ever. Louise Locust raided by the FBI at gunpoint.
0: Oh, there you go. Gunpoint. We'll see you tomorrow.
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13: A deal is possible. Elisa Brady, Fox News. President Trump says the U.S. is in good shape with Iran. Just telling reporters,
14: now we're doing well. Now we have to get what we have to get. If we don't do that, we'll have to go a big step further.
13: He's warning that without a deal, bombing could resume, but also says there's no deadline.
14: They want to make a deal. We've had very good talks over the last 24 hours, and it's very possible that we'll make a deal.
13: Iran is believed to be reviewing a U.S. proposal for a one-page memorandum that could formally end the conflict, but reportedly would not fully resolve all issues for now. A U.S. blockade of Iranian ports continues, with the U.S. military earlier today firing an Iranian flag tanker that tried to break it in the Gulf of Oman. A search for suspects continues after a shooting last weekend during a lakeside party in Oklahoma, where more than 20 people were injured.
15: Edmond, Oklahoma police are still following up on leads hours after confirming one of the victims, an 18-year-old woman, died of injuries she suffered Sunday night. Word of the party, according to police, spread on social media, directing people to a public park where event spaces can be reserved. Edmond Mayor Mark Nash said this week there were no reservations on record for that particular event. Police said 22 other people, some not connected to the incident that led to gunfire, were hit by either bullets or shrapnel and treated at hospitals.
13: Fox's Grinnell Scott. Just getting word that Kentucky Derby winner Golden Tempo will not run in the Preakness, which means no chance of a Triple Crown winner this year. Golden Tempo's trainer says they'll give him a little more time and focus instead on the Belmont Stakes in June, adding that the horse's health, happiness, and long-term future will always remain their top priority. Off to the races on Wall Street, the Dow up 612 points at the bell as oil prices plunge. 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
21: Federal authorities are investigating a fatal police shooting on the Standing Rock Indian Reservation.
22: Officials say Bureau of Indian Affairs officers responded to multiple disturbance calls near Cannonball on Sunday night. An officer became involved in a confrontation with 27-year-old Dylan Redbow before firing his service weapon. Redbow later died despite life-saving efforts at the scene. The FBI is leading the investigation and will submit findings to the U.S. Attorney's Office for review. No details have been released about what led to the shooting or whether Redbow was armed. I'm Sam Speck.
21: North Dakota Commerce is awarding $4 million in destination development grants to tourism projects statewide. Officials say funding is supporting lodging, agritourism, event venues, and wellness destinations. The 2026 grant cycle drew more than 100 applications from roughly 61 different communities. The largest award of $1.5 million went to Black Lake Market and Eatery in Sterling for cabins, RV sites, and a ranch destination project. I'm Nia Bender.
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31: 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Mainly clear, low 27. Partial sunshine Thursday, the high 63. Tomorrow night, cloudy, low 36. For Friday, mostly sunny and breezy, high 74. Saturday, cloudy and breezy with a high 63. Partial sunshine for Sunday with a high 67. Download the AccuWeather app today. With your AccuWeather forecast, I'm Andy Robb.
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0: Wednesday afternoon. Welcome to the K-Fire Cafe. Daryl Lease here on a wonderful Watchdog Wednesday afternoon. Happy to have all of you here with us today. And on this wonderful Watchdog Wednesday, no Dustin Gaverlow today. He has got some other commitments. I was with him last night for the Burleigh County Commission candidate forum. And good forum, interesting forum. What is this? Is this day number two of anyone but Schwabe? Yeah, day number two of anyone but Schwabe for county commission in Burleigh County. And it was, I seem to be the focal point of one of those candidates there, more so than the business of Burleigh County. So that's kind of interesting. I was flattered that I was that important, I guess, regarding the questions being asked of the candidates. I'm flattered. I'll wear that badge. But otherwise, a good forum. People got to see and hear and be able to make some decisions. And maybe some minds shifted last night. I think that did happen. So it was a good event. We'll talk more about that another time, though. I don't even know. Do we have the watchdog for the state of North Dakota in studio yet? Is Josh there yet? Oh, he said he'd probably be a few minutes late today. But until then, we'll talk a little bit about last night. And I've decided I am starting a new organization. Yep, I'm starting a new organization. I am starting the organization that is called Idiots of Unity 1. Yeah, Idiots of Unity, and then the number 1. Yeah, it's, I was called an idiot on Monday night at the Bismarck, or at the Burleigh County Commission meeting by Schwabe. And so I've decided to start the Idiots of Unity 1 organization. Now, there's strict standards to get in there. You have to have been called an idiot by a politician to get in. I've had a few people already say that they're in on this. But so the acronym, the short for this is, for Idiots of Unity 1, is IOU1. Yeah. Yeah. IOU1 is the organization that I'm started. Long name is Idiots of Unity 1. So if you want in, if you've ever been called an idiot by a politician before, it's exclusive membership in the IOU1, and we'll get you signed up for that. Membership. I got to figure out what the membership fee is for sure. You know, so I don't know. Being it's Idiots of Unity 1, we might not be smart enough to know what we do with the money. That's politicians. Sorry, I got that mixed up. I had that backwards there. So anyway, did Josh make it to the microphone yet, or is he still playing around trying to get ready?
1: I made it. I'm here. I don't know what you're talking about, but all I'm hearing is politicians and idiots. And so I don't know, are you talking... You talking about me or what?
0: Well, do the statements...
1: I didn't hear.
0: Are you relating to it? Are you relating to it?
1: I mean, if you ask my wife, then yeah, she'd probably say that applies. Maybe some of my staff probably look at me sometimes like, man, that's dumb.
0: No, see, I had the privilege of... In a public meeting at Burleigh County on Monday night, of being called an idiot by Schwabe, yeah, Commissioner Schwabe.
1: Oh.
0: Yeah, so I said I'm starting a new organization, and it's Idiots of Unity 1, and the acronym is IOU1.
1: Oh, so, there you go.
0: To qualify for membership, you have to have been called an idiot by a politician. That's the biggest qualifying factor.
1: Well, that doesn't seem very, very high bar. I mean, I've probably been called worse by politicians, and I am one.
0: Well, yeah, I've had quite a few people already offer to join this. So, So I owe you one is going to be up and running and in full force. I'm thinking so.
1: Oh man,
0: it's a great acronym, isn't it? I owe you one.
1: That's pretty good.
0: So, anyways, Josh, before we get into what's going on for new audits or that, you traveled to Devil's Lake last night and gave a little bit of a presentation on government transparency and accountability. How'd that go?
1: It went great. So Senator Kent Weston organized with his legislative colleagues up there, Representative Fralick and Representative Henderson. They did a chili feed. They invited some the public. We had what I thought a pretty good turnout. Must have been 30, 40 people there. Kind of gave a presentation about some of the things that the auditor's office is working on, some of the past legislation that I've worked on with Kent. And then some of the things that I gave a little bit of a highlight on some of the things that we want to work on going into this next session, some of these key areas where I think we can have some real benefit and, you know, kind of enhancing what we already do. Some of those areas, of course, data analytics is now becoming a big thing. Talked a little bit about the cybersecurity aspect of it. So in our Century Code, we actually have the ability to do cybersecurity assessments for local governments. And this is an area that we've been talking about in the auditor's office because we do contract with a private firm to do a cybersecurity and penetration assessment for the state network managed through NDIT and the university system. But they don't really go into the local governments. And NDIT does prepare policies and guidelines, but there's really no tool or resource that goes out to make sure that those are being implemented properly. And there have been some issues recently. I think I feel like we've mentioned it on air in the past, but something that we look to is there was a water treatment plant, I believe in Minot, that went through a ransomware and a cyber attack. And so, you know, this is something that, again, as the auditor's office, we're trying to figure out how can we do those reviews, go out there and help these local governments, not just from a financial standpoint, but from a technology standpoint, because again, everything seems to be going more and more digital. Talked about, you know, some of the questions we got were really about capabilities and resources. You know, we're going to be looking into this next session, probably seeking some additional auditors to be able to do additional audit work, kind of expand some of our capabilities and capacity and looking into some of these agencies. But overall, it was a great event, great turnout. Really appreciate the District 15 team. They're doing some great work. We even talked about some of the election stuff. I know Donna Henderson last session, I believe, had the a bill about auditing our elections, that, you know, looking at the actual documents, the devices. That bill failed. But that came up again. I mean, election integrity is still an important issue, I think, for the citizens. So overall, great event, great turnout, a lot of good discussion, great questions by the audience.
0: And that's always good. I mean, that the audience gets some questions in there and creates good discussion back and forth, and it makes it a better event when you can have a dialogue back and forth instead of just a strict presentation, I believe, Josh.
1: Mm-hmm. Yeah, I mean, I kind of gave a overview of quite a few different things that, you know, working on in the auditor's office right now. And then in the end, yeah, open it up for Q&A. And I bet question and answers, that was probably 30, 40 minutes of people really asking questions and wanting to know more about certain aspects of government. I mean, we talked about property tax. I know Representative Fralick was talking about the caps. We talked about some of the measures that are going to be on the next ballots. We talked about that school lunch issue. I mean, there was just the topics were all over the place. And so it was really great to see you had a group of people in the room who showed up, wanted to learn more, but you could tell they're already engaged. And that's what we need more of. We need informed and engaged citizens who know how to approach their government so that they know how to hold their government accountable. And so it's very encouraging. So I appreciated the invite, the opportunity to go up there, and the hospitality that District 15 showed.
0: Yeah, that's good. I mean, that's good to get out there and visit. I mean, you know, a person doesn't get to some of these places nearly enough, Josh, because A, time, and B, someone willing to organize an event, right? Mm-hmm. And so it's good when those opportunities arise that you can actually go out there and meet with the people and give a little bit of some insight there. So, hey, I think we may have a caller on the line.
1: All right.
0: Let's see what kind of question or comment they have for Josh Gallion, State Auditor. Welcome to the cafe. What do you have to say?
2: Is that me?
0: It's you.
2: Yeah. Well, I've never been called an idiot by a politician publicly, but I have publicly told more than one, being an old German from North Dakota, that they are flanking idiots more than once. So does that count?
0: You know, we can make a variance for that. I think that qualifies too. Yep.
2: Yeah, I have told them more than once.
0: Yeah, I think you're not alone in that boat. We can make a variance for that. So yeah, we can accept you into the Idiots of Unity One organization, the IOU one. And we can do that. But appreciate you calling in. I've got to run to a break here. Thanks for calling in, sharing your voice here today. We're visiting with Josh Gallion, the watchdog for the great state of North Dakota. He is the auditor, and I'll tell you what, we'll be back with more right after this.
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0: Cafe. Daryl Lee here on a wonderful Watchdog Wednesday afternoon. Don't forget, 4 o'clock hour, we'll have our conversation with Nick Phillips from Applied Digital will join us for the hour, and I've got a laundry list of items and questions to talk to him about in that hour, so you want to stick around for that. Dustin Garvelo is not here today, but right now we have the opportunity to visit with Josh Gallion, the auditor for the great state of North Dakota. And Josh was up in Devil's Lake last night. We heard a little bit about that in the first segment. Had a good event there, question and answer session with some good folks up in that area. Josh, any new audits coming out of the auditor's office?
1: You know, right now we're kind of in that phase where we're getting to a point where we're going to wrap up some of these audits. So hopefully soon, but yeah, nothing new. I think, you know, probably the last audit we completed that was kind of noteworthy was that Racing Commission audit. We talked about that on a Freedom Friday. But yeah, we've got several in the works. I've been talking with the team. We've got some really good audits coming up that we hope to be completing here. Gosh, within the next month or so, we're going to have some interesting ones to talk about.
0: What's the biggest audit that you're working on currently right now? I mean, what's the one that's the biggest thing you're doing at the moment?
1: Well, I mean, Health and Human Services audit is still ongoing, and of course, that's the largest state agency. You know, that's one that we're trying to put some finishing touches on. In fact, I think we may be looking at kind of breaking that audit report up into, you know, having one part so that we could get that done and wrapped up. I know the audit manager, she's still kind of looking through that to make sure how we're going to kind of proceed. But we want to start getting some of this information out there, especially to the legislators, because the way the auditing process works is we complete our audits. They wind up going to the Legislative Audit and Fiscal Review Committee, who meets quarterly. They're going to have a meeting coming up here in probably June. I don't know the date on that yet, but you know, we're trying to get some of these completed so that we can get those on that schedule so that we can present those audits, inform those legislators as we are going into a legislative session. I've had a lot of other conversations with some legislators. There's some other interest in maybe doing some different types of work in upcoming audits. And so that's going to be, I think that'll be an interesting next Legislative Audit and Fiscal Review Committee. So if people want to tune in, those are available. You can watch the live feed. They post the agenda out there. But yeah, we're kind of in that phase where we're trying to get some of these wrapped up so we can get them down to them. So if they want to put them on their agenda to hear them presented, we want to make sure we're prepared to do that.
0: Well, and the other thing is, you know, if they see things where there needs to be improvement in some of these agencies, they're going to be wrapping up their interim work here come August, September. Mm-hmm. And, you know, so those appropriate committees that they might shift something to look at into further that's you know, working on certain different agency areas, it'd be nice for them to kind of know some of that ahead of time before they hit session so they can do some pre-work.
1: Absolutely, especially, you know, from what I'm hearing from this session, especially if you look at the governor's budget guidelines, I mean, they are looking at either holding things even or budget reductions. So, you know, again, we're trying to make sure that we can give legislators the best information possible so that when they get into session, you know, they have to prioritize. We don't have enough resources, even though North Dakota is a very wealthy state. We can't fund everything. So you've got to fund the highest priorities and the most important functions. But there will be some that probably won't be able to be funded. And we just want to make sure that we can give those legislators the information they need to know how to prioritize.
0: Well, and sadly, because we are a pretty rich state, there hasn't been a lot of prioritization to happen. They've been able to fling some cash out there that they probably shouldn't, a lot of giveaway dollars and things like that that probably need to be reeled back this upcoming session. So, I mean, any time that they have to really take a look and maybe actually count a few nickels once in a while, that's kind of a new situation for them that a lot of those legislators that are there have never done before.
1: Mm-hmm. Yeah, it's been a while since we've been talking about trying to reduce our budget significantly. We've had some hold even budgets. We've had some budgets where we're, it's very, very tight. But it's been a little while since I've heard, anybody from the governor's office talking about trying to trim, you're talking about trimming $1 billion. That's a lot of resources. But, again, this conflict with Iran, oil prices have been up. I think we're still ahead of forecast, but if that's resolved and oil prices drop, causing gas prices to drop, I mean, that is going to affect the revenue forecast or outcome for the entire state. So definitely something I think OMB and the governor's office is tracking very closely.
0: Yeah, it'll definitely change the game. I mean, that's the thing right now with the bump in the oil prices, ranging anywhere from 90 to 115, depending on the day or the hour.
1: Mm-hmm.
0: The forecast was looking, more around that 70 range, I think, when the legislative session was in. And so running ahead of that. But we had some time where we ran below that, too.
1: So, oh, yeah.
0: This has provided a balance there, but it's also affected, I think, sales tax collections probably, Josh. We don't know for sure, but people have to put more dollars of gas in their tank. That's less things they can, buy, whether it's going out to dinner and paying a service tax or buying consumable goods that have a tax on them. So there's a give and take there also, as everyone's well aware. We're going to run to a break here. We're visiting with Josh Gallion, the state auditor for the great state of North Dakota. And we're going to run to a short little bit of a news break here on the K-Fire Cafe on K-Fire 550. I'm Daryl Leese. Don't go anywhere. We'll be right back.
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24: Here's your AccuWeather forecast tonight. Mainly clear, low 27. Partial sunshine Thursday, the high 63. Tomorrow night, cloudy, low 36. For Friday, mostly sunny and breezy, high 74. Saturday, cloudy and breezy with a high 63. Partial sunshine for Sunday with a high 67. Download the AccuWeather app today. With your AccuWeather forecast, I'm Andy Robb.
25: 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K-Fire.

0: Welcome back to the K-Fire Cafe. Daryl Leese here on a wonderful Watchdog Wednesday afternoon. No Dustin Garvalo today. In the 4 o'clock hour instead, we'll have Nick Phillips from Applied Digital, the AI data center company that's building all over North Dakota. He'll join us in the 4 o'clock hour. Right now, we have Josh Gallion, the Watchdog Auditor for the state of North Dakota, is in studio. And happy to have him here. If you guys have comments or questions for Josh, 701-258-0550, 800-228-0550. And I think we've got a caller on the line. Let's go to the caller. Welcome to the cafe. What do you have to say?
1: The call dropped. Oh, they're saying the call dropped here, Daryl.
0: Oh, okay. Not a problem. And give a call back if you if it was a cell phone issue or whatever it was, but we'll get you on here. So Josh, what do you take from, we haven't talked national stuff and politics for a while with you, because you've been playing a lot of hooky from class, but anyway, we haven't had a good little political talk of what's going on national politics and across the world. What's your view of things going on, and what do you see for a resolve coming, or what effect do you think it'll have in November's election? What's going on now?
1: Yeah, I do have some concerns about that, because a lot of times when the economy is shaky, and right now, I mean, we are feeling some, as the president calls it, just some short-term pain because of the Iran conflict and the actions there that stopped the Strait of Hormuz and the oil flow, because oil is a global market, we're seeing those prices rise, causing gas prices to rise, and that impacts almost everything we buy. A lot of things have to be trucked to their destinations, and so all of that adds to the cost, and so we're seeing things increase, and that's more because of that some of that conflict, and we were just kind of getting over the inflationary issues of the previous administration from the massive spending, printing of money, and so some of that was getting better, and all of a sudden we're right back to, I think the last time I filled up it was right around $4 a gallon, and that causes some problems, because that does impact people's pocketbooks. Some of the tariffs and the trade issues out there that I know there's farmers and people who are impacted by that may have some impacts. But if we can get this thing resolved, if Iran can finally, come to their senses, which I don't have a lot of hopes of, they are extremists. They're the world's largest sponsor of state sponsor of terror. And there's so many things that they are a part of. They've got their fingerprints on attacking not just us, but many other entities out there. It's going to take some time, and these things, we just have to kind of let them work through the process. And we have the greatest military in the world, and what they're capable of doing. I mean, you look at what happened in Venezuela and how quickly we were able to extract Maduro. How quickly we've essentially decimated Iran's real capabilities. Do they still have some? Yes. They're still a threat, but it's been greatly diminished. And so really it's this next phase of, they need to get that agreement in place. We need to secure that nuclear material to make sure that they don't ever become a nuclear armed Iran. There's no doubt in my mind that was the goal that they were going to. And even the information they put out there, we know they lied about some of their capabilities and their ballistic missile capabilities, with some of the targets that they selected that were much further away than what they claimed they could do. So, this is a tough situation, I think, for the president and the Secretary of War. But, I still have a lot of confidence in their ability to negotiate. And if we need to elevate our response, again, I think our military is amazing, and they're going to be able to bring this to resolution, because if Iran doesn't, I don't think that they're going to like the outcome.
0: The thing I question is who's advising the president, because, and making him think, I mean, I knew as soon as we entered this, it wasn't going to be quick and fast like we were told. There was no way that was going to be. And, you know, this, I think he's got some poor advisors all across the board. Doesn't matter what department, what segment of government. He for some reason has a hard time picking good people to be in positions. I mean, look at the Attorney General's office is the biggest one. He's blundered that in his first term, and he blundered it here in the second term. Finally got rid of Bondi, but who's telling him, oh, this is going to be quick and it'll be quick and painless. I mean, I knew day one there was no way that was going to be quick and painless.

0: off, or, you know, it just seems like the games are happening and we've got to find some way to say no more games. It's, you know, this is what's going to happen if they don't come to the table and come to an agreement and be better, a better neighbor in that region of the world. But we really have to, we've got to get our European partners involved. I mean, we're in the middle of a conflict where we don't use that oil. We don't need the Strait at all in the United States of America. We have our own. We should have been working with our partners to talk about some of that, get some of those shipping lanes or getting some of those cargo ships. Come to America, buy our oil. You know, now that we're in Venezuela, start getting their oil. But they've when they went into this, they trapped so many ships and they limited the ability to move product. It is creating this conflict and extending it out longer and complications in trying to resolve it, because now I think Iran's looking at this as if they can prevent anything now with threats, you know, mines, these fast attack boats, they can just buy more time, and that's all they do. They try to wait you out, and we've got to get them. We got to do something that moves them off center.
1: Well, on the Karg Island thing, my theory on that from the beginning is, and I think that's why we never did anything, is if we tried to go there physically take it, we would have damaged a supply chain of oil.
0: Mm-hmm.
1: And once you take that oil off, and Venezuela is not up and running to the point to replace it yet, that's years out. And so I think the flip side of that is, if we would have taken it over and we wouldn't have had to do damage to it, they would have sabotaged it, knowing that they would have put a strain on the world economics for years.
0: Mm-hmm.
1: As a result of that. And so that's just, like I said, there's people with way more intel than me, and they're going, oh yeah, we're going to make quick work of this. You know, we're going to, yeah, I don't think so. I never even believed that from the beginning. And it's proven out now more than two months later, we're 60-some days into this. And we've got $5.25 diesel, and every product that everybody buys gets on a truck at some point in time that does what? Burns diesel.
0: Mm-hmm.
1: And so, I mean, this is putting a big stress on commerce across the world, but especially here in the United States. And I just, this one's going to be tough. These midterms are setting up to be an ugly one, I think, for us.
0: I would agree with you. I think it's definitely going to create some complications. But again, hopefully that we can come, you know, with some kind of a solution that forces them off center. Now, again, I have to believe the president is dealing with a lot more information than I have, you know, but I do read a lot about this stuff. The one thing that I wonder, which I haven't heard a lot on, is that nuclear material, whether or not they had any and how close they were to being able to enrich that to military grade. And put that on a ballistic missile. Now, if there was credible intelligence that they had that said, you know, and I have heard that they were, you know, it could have been within days, a little more than a week of being able to accomplish that. And the president looked at it and said, we can't sit here. We can't have another North Korea. We have to act. Now, you know, that's something that if that's the facts, then to me, that justifies that, you know, yeah, we're going to pay some short-term prices here. We're going to pay a little bit more for our stuff to make sure that we don't have another North Korea out there that can threaten half the globe when they get upset about something. And so, and Iran, they've proven that they will attack American soldiers. They'll attack their neighbors. These folks, they cannot have that type of a weapon because I don't think there's any doubt in my mind that they'll use it at some point. You know, they'll nuke Israel. And they had the capabilities of launching their ballistic missiles into Europe. And so there are dangers there, and there's got to be more information.

0: information that the president has and the Secretary of War that caused them to make that decision to step in and do something. Because we went in on that Operation Midnight Hammer. We took out their nuclear facilities. But I know there was, I saw some articles and some pictures that they were trying to dig those out and probably get down to those. So there was a threat.
1: Yeah, I'm not sure how big that threat was, because I think it was about 20 years ago. They were only days away, too, and that came from Israel for information just like this did. So yeah. I'm not so sure that's very dependable information or not, but I hope they got better intel that they made decisions on. But weapons of mass destruction didn't come to fruition very well, neither for Bush. So that's what I worry about in these things. You know, Josh Gallion, our time has come to an end today. Appreciate you taking the time to join us today. And as you finish up some audits, it'll be fun to hear what your team's found for improvements or found for a clean bill of health for these agencies. That's the best thing that we could hope for. So appreciate that. And you have anything in closing here you'd like to share?
0: Well, Sunday is Mother's Day, so I just want to preempt, tell all the moms out there, happy Mother's Day, and all the dads out there and husbands, don't forget, Sunday is Mother's Day.
1: Oh, boy. Yeah, that's right. It is, isn't it?
0: Yeah. Don't forget, Daryl.
1: Thanks, Josh. I needed a reminder, so appreciate it. Josh Gallion, State Auditor for the great state of North Dakota. Thanks for joining us. I'm Daryl Lease. We'll be back with Jim Sabby from Piper's Auction out of the Bowman office. The auction way is the best way. If you have things that you need to sell come retirement or handling an estate, we'll be right back.
2: We opened a special studio in Douglas, North Dakota, just for him, Daryl Lease, in the K-Fire Cafe.
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7: In 2005, investigators in Palm Beach, Florida, began uncovering a dark secret.
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7: There was a wealthy man in Palm Beach who was offering young girls a way to make money. That man was Jeffrey Epstein, and he had set up a system designed to bring him underage girls. 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Epstein would become one of the world's most infamous predators, a man who could have faced decades in prison but served just 13 months in his own wing of a county jail.
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11: New York, Palm Beach, New Mexico, Paris, Virgin Islands, and each one of those residences is an alleged crime scene.
7: 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Truth and Lies, Jeffrey Epstein.
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1: Welcome back to the K-Fire Cafe. Daryl Ease here on K-Fire 550. And right now on this wonderful Watchdog Wednesday, we have the opportunity to visit, as we do on each Wednesday, with Jim Sabby out of Piper's Auction, the Bowman office. Jim, how are you doing today?
18: Not bad. We're at a sale down here in Buffalo, South Dakota, just kind of wrapping up with some of the scrap iron piles and stuff like that. But we had a tremendous crowd here for the Olson retirement. We'd like to thank the Olsons down here in Buffalo for having us. So a great day, a lot of people. A little cool, but the sun was out all day, and that's what we could ask for. But some great prices, some belly dumps really sold well today. Some trucks sold very well. Payloaders, excavators, everything sold really well here today.
1: Well, Jim, so since you had a great auction there today, I'll be coming through there in a couple hours. Where are you buying supper at tonight?
18: By the saloon number 10, or excuse me, saloon number 3 in Buffalo, 10's in Deadwood.
1: But yeah, 10's in Deadwood.
18: saloon number 3 in Buffalo, right along Highway 85.
1: Because I'm sitting just south of Gillette, Wyoming right now, so.
18: Oh, man. Well, get your butt up here. We'll be ready. But, you know, great sale here today. Got another one next week up at Halliday, north of Halliday. We're just going to keep rolling on. But some great equipment up there. But, guys, if you're looking for old scrap iron, farm machinery, old combines, we got a lot of that next week up there at Halliday, or at Twin Buttes, excuse me. But, boy, I tell you what, got a great lineup of tractors and balers and swathers and sprayers. And good truck. So it's going to be a great day next week up in Halliday, North Dakota.
1: Well, and if you're going to, you know, another thing, the auction is going to have some good stuff on it. But if people have never seen that little mini stadium that they have built in Twin Buttes, they've got to go take a look at that, too.
18: Yeah, you got to take a look at that. It's unbelievable what's been built up there. But, you know, and then we go to Devil's Lake for the next auction, and we've got a lot of them coming up. So don't forget to go to pifers.com, take a look at what's going on, or give us a call down here. My number is 701-523-6283, 701-523-6283. I'll be up in that Botno-Crosby area towards the end of next week after Devil's Lake. And we're going to just keep working around the state of North Dakota and then down into Minnesota for some great sales, and then South Dakota for some more. So we just keep rolling, plus a lot of land auctions coming up.
1: So the one in Devil's Lake, for our listeners up that way, can they still consign some things if they want to sell some things up there?
18: I think consignment will close probably tomorrow, the way it sounds on that one. So give Cliff a call up there at Devil's Lake. Go to our website, take a look at Cliff Sanders and get his cell number and give him a call.
1: Yeah, because I know we've got quite a few listeners from up in that area. So if they're thinking they got a piece of equipment they want to get rid of, they should give a call to that. And Cliff's, cutting of his teeth, so to speak, up there this time around.
18: Yep, and he's done a great job up there. So we got a lot of things happening in Devil's Lake. So just go to our website, pifers.com, take a look. And if you're looking to sell, land or machinery, just give me a call at 701-523-6283.
1: All right, Jim, I'm going to let you get back there to finish up the work you have going on for the Olson family, and we'll talk again next week.
18: All right, thank you.
1: All right, that's Jim Sabby, Piper's Auction, out of the Bowman office. I'll tell you what, if you give them a call down there in the Bowman office, they can hook you up with somebody in short time. Within a couple days, they'll have someone there to visit with you all across the area they cover, whether it's North Dakota, South Dakota, Montana, Minnesota, Wisconsin, now into Wyoming and Nebraska even. Give them a call, and they will get someone with you. But give them a call over there in that Bowman office. Good group of guys to work with out of there. And appreciate Jim taking time today when they've got a live auction. You could faintly hear the auctioneer in the background there when Jim was visiting with us. So good to hear. Nick Phillips from Applied Digital joining us after the top of the hour. I'm Daryl Lease. We'll be right back.
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20: President Trump is signaling progress on the Sobrady Fox News in efforts to end the conflict with Iran.
21: The president says really good talks with Iran over the past 24 hours could secure a peace agreement.
22: Iran cannot have a nuclear weapon, and they won't. And they've agreed to that, among other things.
21: Reports indicate an emerging deal would cap Iran's nuclear program, reopen the Strait of Hormuz, and end a U.S. naval blockade. And while President Trump says he has not set a deadline for Iran, he did warn in a social media post if there is no agreement, the bombing starts at a much higher level in intensity than it was before.
20: Fox's Jared Halpern at the White House. A member of the Trump cabinet, Commerce Secretary Howard Lutnick, goes behind closed doors with a House committee, answering questions about his ties to the late sex offender Jeffrey Epstein.
23: Lutnick and Epstein were neighbors for years. Lutnick told lawmakers they only met three times. And when he saw a massage table at Epstein's home, Lutnick decided to end any relationship with him. But Lutnick and his family traveled to Epstein's island years later.
20: Fox's Chad Pergram on the Hill. A source says Lutnick also told lawmakers he never saw Epstein with any young women and never witnessed anything inappropriate with young women. Democrats say Lutnick has been changing his story. The House Oversight Committee is scheduled to hear later this month from former Attorney General Pam Bondi and from Bill Gates in June. Just getting word, a Special Forces veteran accused of trying to kill his wife last week has been found dead during a manhunt in Tennessee. A deputy U.S. Marshal telling Fox News Digital Craig Berry died of a self-inflicted gunshot wound. Also, an arrest made in the mass shooting during a lakeside party in Oklahoma last weekend. Court documents show witnesses identified an 18-year-old suspect and that the shooting followed a fight over gang-related issues. More than 20 people were injured. One has died. 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
3: Federal authorities are investigating a fatal police shooting on the Standing Rock Indian Reservation, and officials say Bureau of Indian Affairs officers responded to multiple disturbance calls near Cannonball on Sunday night. An officer became involved in a confrontation of some type with 27-year-old Dylan Redbow before firing a service weapon. Redbow later died despite life-saving efforts at the scene. The FBI is leading the investigation. They'll submit their findings to the U.S. Attorney's Office for review. The former Jamestown Elementary School teacher is sentenced in a sexual abuse case involving a former student.
8: Court documents say Michael Romans admitted to sexually abusing the student while she was underage. Romans pleaded guilty to corruption or solicitation of minors earlier this year and received 30 months in prison and 5 years of supervised probation. Officials say Romans taught at Gustner Elementary School and volunteered as a Jamestown firefighter before his arrest in December of 2025. Romans will also pay $1,800 in restitution. I'm Sam Speck.
3: I'm Nia Bender.
0: K-Fire. 550. Have you heard the news? Trump says great progress being made with Iran.
9: They know what to do.
0: Make the deal or else.
9: They know what not to do, more importantly, actually.
0: Secretary Rubio.
10: And if they test him, ultimately, they will lose.
0: Oil dropping due to optimism. Epstein files. Howard Lutnick testifies today.
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30: Here's your AccuWeather forecast tonight. Mainly clear, low 27. Partial sunshine Thursday, the high 63. Tomorrow night, cloudy, low 36. For Friday, mostly sunny and breezy, high 74. Saturday, cloudy and breezy with a high 63. Partial sunshine for Sunday with a high 67. Download the AccuWeather app today. With your AccuWeather forecast, I'm Andy Rom.
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0: KFIRE 550, 99.7 FM, and the free iHeartRadio app. Free never sounded so good. Download it. Take it wherever you go. You never have to miss a moment of the KFIRE Cafe each and every weekday afternoon, 3 to 5 o'clock. And I think it is a wonderful Wednesday. Temperatures are, you know, going to start warming up here again, so that'll be good. At least where I'm at, it's sunny right now. Of course, I'm coming to you from middle of Wyoming, so I don't know what it's like back home at the K-Fire Studio, or K-Fire Studio North even, up my way. I don't even know what it's like back there today. Hopefully everyone's having a great day. A lot of progress being made out there. I haven't given the weekly reminder this week. I need to do that now. Planting season's on the way. A lot of big slow-moving equipment out there, a lot of big fast-moving equipment in the trucks that are out there. So if you're going out to enjoy the beauty out there on the landscape, just be more aware, allow more time, be more cautious, and to all the farmers and ranchers out there, you know, be aware. People like to come out, and they like to see the green grass starting to grow out there, like to see if they can see some crocuses on the hillsides. Some of the nesting birds or that, and it won't be long, we'll have some baby geese and that out there. So just take a little more caution also from the farmer and rancher side of being aware that people are out there enjoying our beautiful natural resources out there also. Right now joining us on the K-Fire Cafe is Nick Phillips. Nick is with Applied Digital. Nick, welcome to the cafe.
1: Hey, welcome. Thanks for having me on.
0: So, Nick, first off, I'd like to give the opportunity for new guests to give a little background of who they are, where they're from, kind of some of that, so people understand a little bit about that and know who they are. So where do you hail from, Nick? Where do you call home? And a little bit about you.
1: Yeah, sure. So, you know, as you mentioned, I'm Nick Phillips. I'm the Executive Vice President of External Affairs for Applied Digital. So in my role, I get to work with all the local communities, with various landowners through my team, and then we do all the community relations, work with local, state, and federal government. I live down in Tennessee. I've been here for about 8 years, and I've spent probably close to half my time in North Dakota for the last 5 years. So I've really gotten to know the state a lot, I think, for the last five winters and summers and springs that I've made it through.
0: So, Nick, you've been a lot in North Dakota, a lot, especially the last 5 years. When did construction start on the Ellendale facility?
1: So, Ellendale was actually our second facility. Our first facility was Jamestown. We started that in 2021. The first Ellendale facility started in 2022, and then the second growth to the Ellendale facility started in 23. And then, of course, last year we started construction on our third campus, which is in Harwood, just north of Fargo, in 25.
0: And right now you've got plans for where else?
1: So currently we are working our way through a potential site out in Oliver County, as you know, has been widely reported. We're working through a bunch of things out there at the moment, and we're hoping that this summer we'll be able to start construction on that one as well.
0: Okay. So Nick, what goes into, how does Applied Digital decide that they want to look at an area to do this? What goes into it? Because I've got some questions in my mind to follow up with on this, but what goes into the decision process on that?
1: Yeah, so the very first thing that we look at as a company is electricity. We look for power. We want to make sure that where we install our facilities makes sense electrically. If you look at what's happened so far with Ellendale, which is our biggest campus and most mature campus, we have, because of the way the electrical system works down there, we've had a really positive outcome where we've caused $38 million in rate reductions for other consumers of MDU, other MDU customers all around the state, because of that location and how that works and the fixed costs and fuel savings and other things that we do there. So the very first thing that we look for is an electric situation that really makes a lot of sense. So that's how we got to Jamestown, Ellendale, and Harwood. Ellendale is just, you know, the biggest one that's the farthest along, and so that's what we look for first. After energy, we have to make sure that, you know, it works from a compatibility standpoint with the community. We spend a lot of time getting to know folks. You know, from a requirement standpoint, we're not really required to do most of the things that we do. We do town halls. We meet with neighbors. We meet with landowners. We meet with, you know, county folks and city folks who are, you know, either elected officials or employed by those organizations. We try to get to know business owners. And what we really like to spend a lot of time doing, and the beginnings of most of our projects are really spending a lot of time getting to understand the community that we're looking at, and what kind of things do they need, what kinds of things do they have that would be, you know, compatible with the projects that we have, you know, what kinds of things would we need to help build, perhaps, and for us, it's really all about integrating. And so we spent a lot of time, you know, trying to figure it out. Each community is a little bit different. When we went to Ellendale, you know, the first thing that they said to us is, hey, this is great. We love the jobs. We love the tax revenue. We love all of these things. But we really hope that you'll, you know, help with some housing. There's some housing challenges, or there's some other things that we'd like to work through. And so we try to get to know everybody and really become neighbors. And we spend a lot of time and energy doing that. After that, it's, you know, of course, there's lots of construction questions. Is the dirt buildable? Is the, you know, jurisdiction able to permit what we're doing? And so on and so forth. But really, we want to just make sure that we're compatible with where we're building, both from a construction standpoint, an electrical standpoint, and a people standpoint.
0: So when your build-out is done in Ellendale, is there enough power there right now for what you need?
1: There's more power than we need, actually. So there's about 2,000 megawatts worth of wind generation within 100 miles of Ellendale. You might be familiar with the JetX transmission line that they're trying to build from Jamestown to Ellendale. That thing's been in the works for something like 20 years, maybe 12 years or something like that, but more than a decade in any event. The reason that that line is being built is twofold. One is reliability, and two is to take power out of that area and bring it to other areas. So there's, you know, we have an approval for 530 megawatts there, and there's, like I say, 2,000 megawatts of wind within 100 miles going back to that substation, plus the transmission system allows for gas and coal and everything else that's on the grid to get to us. So, yeah, way more power than needed.
0: So with the wind, though, I mean, that's... You can't count on that. So
1: that's right. It's intermittent.
0: If you take that off the thing, if that wind was taken off the table and the JetX doesn't come, is there enough power there?
1: Yes. Yeah, absolutely.
0: So when you look at that, does the lack of having building ordinances on these big projects play into where you go?
1: No, actually, that's a very interesting question. When we first started building in Ellendale, we were just in the township, and the township, the only thing that they really cared about was that we applied for an approach permit to connect to the gravel road next to our property. And it, you know, these are large, complex projects. Ellendale is a $5 billion project in total. And we've got to work with all sorts of, you know, banks and financial institutions and insurers and everybody else. So for our first, I don't know, year or so, maybe a little more than a year or so, working on the Ellendale project, we were just in the township, and the only permit we had was the approach permit. And it was very difficult for us to deal with going to these banks and insurance companies and lawyers and all these folks and explain to them that we built a multi-billion-dollar project with only having this approach permit. So we actually asked to be annexed into the city. We asked for more regulation so that we could have, you know, zoning that's industrial and a city to work with through those processes, because it's important that there is some oversight, and they brought in a third party to help with that.
0: Okay, we've got to run to a break here, Nick, so we'll continue our conversation with Nick Phillips. He is with Applied Digital, who is building many of the AI data centers in North Dakota right now. We appreciate him taking the time to come on here today. I'm Daryl Lease. We'll be right back.
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0: Welcome back to the K-Fire Cafe. Daryl Lease here on K-Fire 550. Happy to have everyone with us today on a wonderful Watchdog Wednesday afternoon. We are joined by Nick Phillips with Applied Digital. And we're talking about their data center growth that they have going on in North Dakota now that obviously has created a lot of controversy out there and splitting communities in a pretty severe way, Nick. So this brings me to a question. You brought up, you use a figure and of we saved, you know, $38 million for electricity costs or whatever it is. So if I get people's electric bills from the area in Ellendale, we will see that their electricity costs have not went up over the last several years since Applied Digital's been there?
1: Yeah, so what you're going to see on bills, there's transmission and fixed costs associated with bills. And if you get somebody's bill, and happy to do this exercise with you, there's public filings through the PSC that MDU has submitted. But there's what's normally a charge for transmission on there, and there's credits against that, which is where those go. Now, whether or not bills have gone up, I don't know for sure, because obviously people's usage can go up or down. Power rates can be different. But what we've caused is the savings on the fixed cost side of things. It doesn't mean that if the cost of, you know, something goes up, right, that it's not going to impact their bills. But what we've caused is it to come down as compared to either what it would have been or actually haven't come down. And if you look at North Dakota, there's a report you might want to check out. It was put together by the Berkeley National Lab. In North Dakota from 2019 through 2025, the state of North Dakota had a total increase of electrical consumption of 40%. So the total usage went up 40%. We're probably a decent percentage of that. But at the same time, residential rates have gone down 1 cent per kilowatt hour, you know, every single, for on average, during that time. And it's gone 3 cents per kilowatt hour down for commercial and industrial. So whether somebody uses more or less energy, you know, I don't know what that looks like, but there are positive impacts where rates overall have come down because of us, $38 million.
0: Because I mean, I find that interesting.
1: I highly recommend checking out that Berkeley National Lab report. It shows states where, you know, load is going up, like North Dakota. North Dakota is a very good example where usage has gone up and rates have gone down as a result. And it compares it to other states where usage has been flat or has gone down and rates have gone up. And it's really simple, the explanation. You know, if you've got one customer or 1,000 or 10,000 customers using a transmission line, you still have to maintain that transmission line. You have to maintain the poles, the wires, the people who take care of it, the transformers, the switchgear, all sorts of infrastructure. And when you more fully utilize the infrastructure, the people who are using a lot of electricity, that being us, end up paying for a lot of that fixed cost associated with managing that grid. And that's the reason, that's a big part of the reason why that's been a savings for consumers.
0: So then this brings me to another question. Why do we have to build a natural gas pipeline down there then? If you told me that even if the JetX doesn't happen and the wind's not available, there's still plenty of electricity there after your build-out is done. So why are we going to step on the throats of people, landowners' rights, with a gas pipeline coming down to that area for generation?
1: Are you talking about to Ellendale? I don't believe there will be a gas line going to Ellendale. I know there's been some filings out there and some conversation about it, but there's not demand enough, including from us, to make that happen. So I certainly am not a pipeline company. I'm not sure about the stepping on the throats of people's landowner rights that you mentioned there, but I don't believe that a pipeline would be built there.
0: That's interesting, because that was in, from my understanding, was in WBI's plan that the state of North Dakota gave them $500 million of the people's money to do. So something's not adding up one end of this or the other.
1: Yeah, sure. So they proposed a pipeline that's going from the Bakken to Fargo. They proposed a spur, you know, that can go down there. And the gas companies, what they do is they do what's called open season, and there's non-binding and there's binding. So they propose where a pipe might go. It doesn't mean it's definitely going to go there, but they propose that a pipe might go there. And then they look for consumers that would be interested in buying that gas. My understanding is that there is not enough demand for that gas to go to Ellendale, and so it's not to be built. But that's my guess here. I'm not 100% sure, but I don't suspect that that would be built.
0: Yeah, because it's still kind of out there pretty broadly that that's what's going to happen there. When we talk about billing components, and I know what you're talking about there, not just electrical rates, but there's other billing components, right? Are we taking a look at all of the billing components or just certain ones that we're looking at when other ones are maybe going
1: up? In totality, we have saved consumers $38 million, and there's filings that get into the nitty-gritty details on that. It'd be hard to go through all that on the radio and try to, I don't have those filings in front of me and try to read them, but there's, it's all out there. Happy to, help get you some of that information, but it's overall $38 million in savings to consumers from our activities directly.
0: So you're saying you guys are not building a generation, capability with using natural gas down there near your Ellendale facility?
1: No, we're not.
0: Okay, interesting. Because a lot of the public meetings for WBI have shown a line going to Ellendale, so just trying to figure out what would be using that down there that has big use, and you guys are obviously the largest use, so that's why that comes to mind. So Nick, do you have time to stick with us here after the bottom of the hour news break?
1: Yep, happy to stick around.
0: All right, we're visiting with Nick Phillips from Applied Digital here on the K-Fire Cafe on K-Fire 550. We're going to take a short news break. We'll come back with more. I'm Darrell East. Don't go anywhere. We'll be right back.
3: Fox News, I'm Tom Graham. President Trump expressing fresh optimism about a peace deal with Iran. The two sides reportedly nearing an agreement to end the war.
15: The focus now is on a one-page memorandum, basically a framework for a peace proposal that would include committing Iran to a moratorium on nuclear enrichment. It is believed the deal would also call for the U.S. to lift sanctions on Tehran and both countries remove restrictions on transit through the Strait of Hormuz.
3: Fox's Ashley Webster, stocks soaring into record territory today as Wall Street closes deep in the green.
16: The Dow up 611, the S&P up 105, the NASDAQ up 512, both the S&P and the NASDAQ hitting all-time highs. The S&P on pace for its 14th record close this year, the NASDAQ its 10th record close.
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0: 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Happy to have everyone here with us on a wonderful Watchdog Wednesday afternoon. And we are joined this hour by Nick Phillips from Applied Digital and going through some questions and answers here with him. And appreciate you taking the time today, Nick, to do this. I'm going to kind of shift over to Oliver County, but I'm going to do it referring back. Well, go ahead. Yep.
1: Yeah. Sorry. If you don't mind, I'd like to just, you know, talk about the power thing just one moment more. If you're aware, you may be aware that there's some renewable requirements from some other states that do cause costs that go on to bills for folks. And the $38 million that I've been talking about has been reducing bills. Obviously, if some other state nearby out to the east, you know, has some requirements and causes some of those things to be built and that causes increases, that's not really to do with us, but that could impact people's bills. But the $38 million is a positive from our side. And always happy to, you know, sit down with you sometime and go through the facts and provide all sorts of information on, you know, on those types of topics.
0: So, Nick, when we were talking there, and you said that, you know, dealing with banks, dealing with investment folks and that, and you were building this on an approach permit type thing, and you asked for more regulation, this brings me to a very direct question. If that's what you need for stability in investment bankers and the such, why the rush, why the pressure put on in Oliver County to do something by June 1st instead of letting them work through having their regulatory climate in place and supporting that? Why are we making it such a push and making things so miserable in Oliver County, creating a big divide before they can have the correct protections in place for this kind of development?
1: Yeah, absolutely. So there's a few things I'd like to talk about there. First, I know some people don't like the project, but a lot of people really do like the project. They see this as a way for us to support the community and allow the community to maintain the culture and what it's had, right? The community has lost some people over the years. There's a variety of reasons, you know, for that, some to do with agriculture, some to do with, you know, housing requirements for some employers that are out there and other things. And by having an opportunity to have somebody come in and really support some of the culture and the people and what's there has been, you know, very positively received by a very large number of people. I've certainly heard from and you've heard from and there have been some vocal opponents, you know, at meetings. But I think a lot of what they're opposing is based off of misinformation, things that they read on, you know, on Facebook, that they heard that we do this or we do that. And the facts are that we don't do most of those things. And there are some concerns. And if you've talked to people down in Ellendale or folks over in Harwood, by and large, there's incredible positives and people really appreciate how we interact. So I wouldn't say that it's all negative. There's certainly some people who have, you know, concerns. And I get that. And part of the process that we go through of having town halls and meeting with people one-on-one and doing all sorts of events is to get folks the answers that they need and want and to provide that information. So that's one component. As far as the rush goes, there's a couple things here. Number one, you're aware, I think, that the county had a moratorium for a year and didn't do anything in that year to actually build any sort of an ordinance. In both of our other locations, our zoning is simply industrial. It's industrial. In industrial zoning, conditions can be put upon us to deal with some of the concerns. For example, in Harwood, when they did industrial zoning for us and issued permits, they asked us to reroute some traffic and do traffic a little bit, you know, different than we would otherwise have probably done. but because they know the area and what they asked was that we did traffic differently. So that was a condition upon us during the permitting process. We do turn lanes, you know, as needed. We do road improvements. We've got millions of dollars of commitments and hundreds of thousands of dollars just in the past few weeks in road improvement spend just down in Ellendale as we've been coming out of mud season. And so industrial really is appropriate, and there can be conditions on that. Now, you know, as far as, you know, things go, everybody's entitled to their opinion, right? People have had, I think, 12 hours now of time inside of public meetings, not to mention the hundreds of meetings that we've had with folks and the dozens of tours. I think 30, 40, 50 people from the county have made the time to come visit our site and experience it and understand what's going on down there. And so we do spend a lot of time, and everybody's entitled, you know, to their opinion and to speak their mind. You know, we live in a country with the First Amendment, but it doesn't mean that you're not heard if somebody doesn't just agree with you. And so there are people who agree with us. There's some people who disagree with us, and there's some people who, you know, are repeating things that are, you know, misinformed, unfortunately, and we've been trying to correct that. Now, the last part to that, you asked about timing. Timing is important for all of us. Time kills deals. Anybody that you know, or if you've been in sales or anybody's been in sales, time kills deals. And in order to have a project, you've got to have a customer. In order to have a customer, you know, you've got to be able to do things timely. And a big thing for us, I mentioned, you know, we started in North Dakota in 2021. We have started construction every single year in September, you know, just before winter. And it's a big rush for us to get into the winter to make sure that we have an appropriate work environment for our workers. You know, down in Ellendale, we have nearing 2,000 workers on that site. Harwood, we have about 600 workers on that site at this time. And if you start construction in the winter, it's pretty brutal. You know, or in the fall, you know, you get into a pretty brutal winter where you're contending with all sorts of issues

0: From a noise perspective, we don't believe that we're close enough to anybody to have a real impact. Now, you live on the prairie. You know as well as I do, if the wind's blowing the wrong direction, you can hear your neighbor's dog barking 5 miles away. So there's conditions where if the wind is right, you might hear it. But these facilities are very, very quiet. We took a bunch of folks down to our site, and for about 10 minutes, we stood in front of the loudest piece of equipment and had a conversation at just a normal, you know, level. Not a hot summer day where the fans would be running a little bit faster, but it's really not that loud. That's a big misunderstanding here. The other thing is, you know, we have been approached by one neighbor who's about 3/4 of a mile away, and they said they may be interested in moving, and we don't know what that looks like yet. So we will definitely have those conversations.
1: Okay, we've got one more segment left here. We're going to run to a quick break here. We're visiting with Nick Phillips of Applied Digital. I'm Daryl Lease. We'll be back with more of The Cafe right after this.
2: Ruffling feathers in 5 states and 2 or 3 Canadian provinces. Daryl Lease in the K-Fire Cafe.
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14: 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A black man from the projects comes forward with information about the case.
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14: But out of nowhere, he goes from star witness to prime suspect.
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14: 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Lee Harris is sentenced to 90 years.
17: I get 90 years for killing somebody I have never seen.
14: Behind bars, Lee finds an unlikely ally in his cellie, Robert. The pair are like chalk and cheese. There's no way their paths would ever cross on the outside. But as a fellow inmate, Robert sees through the lies and vows to do the unthinkable. Clear Lee's name.
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0: Welcome back to the K-Fire Cafe. We have just a few minutes left here of the K-Fire Cafe today on K-Fire 550. I'm Daryl Lease. We're visiting with Nick Phillips of Applied Digital, and we had shifted gears away from the Ellendale project to the Oliver County project. A question I have in general, Nick, is how many non-disclosure agreements with elected servants or unelected servants to government do you guys have?
1: In Oliver County, zero.
0: How about across the state?
1: That are enforced now, zero.
0: So you guys have utilized them in approaching our elected servants or our appointed and employed servants to our government?
1: Yeah, we have. As I mentioned earlier, we don't want to have projects, you know, get people excited either positively or negatively until we know it's actually a project. And so we like to be able to ask questions and understand the community. And if you, you know, as I talked about before, the first thing we like to do is really try to understand the community and get integrated and meet people and understand what's going on. And it's resulted in some really awesome outcomes. I've gotten to know a lot of folks down in Ellendale, for example, who, you know, from time to time will call and say, hey, you know, I've got a cousin, a brother, a daughter, a son-in-law, whoever, who's, you know, moved out to another state. They're in Colorado, they're in Minnesota, they're somewhere else, and they want to come home. And any chance you can hire them. And one of the coolest things that we've had is we've been able to bring people home. And part of that, you know, is being able to have conversations early on with folks and try to understand the community. And if we can understand the community and say, hey, yep, this looks compatible, this looks like something that would work, that's a great thing. But if it's a community that it might not work, you know, we want to know that too. And being able to have conversations confidentially is part of that. Non-disclosure agreements are used all over the place. And especially with a publicly traded company, you know, if we come out and we say, hey, look, you know, we might build a facility here, you know, and that knowledge, right? That knowledge could cause somebody to think, hey, the stock market might react positively to this or negatively to this or whatever it is. If those people then go trade on that information, they could get themselves in a lot of trouble, a lot of criminal trouble. You know, there's a lot of consternation from folks about, you know, some elected officials, especially at the federal level, who make a lot of money. There's lots of videos out there. You can see how their stock trades have done, you know, as compared to, you know, the average Joe. And we want to make sure that those people aren't doing things that they shouldn't be doing that could cause criminal issues and could also cause us challenges. You know, like I said, with that one down in Iowa, I still today, you know, hear from folks. But yeah, there's been a few non-disclosures where we just wanted to make sure we could answer questions or ask questions and make sure that things make sense. But there's never been a condition, and public bodies are unable to conduct business in back rooms behind closed doors. They have to have public meetings. They can't have a quorum. They can't vote on anything. They can't do any of that stuff. And we're very particular to make sure that, you know, we're just very careful.
0: Well, and Nick, this brings us to the end of our time here today. I got a lot more questions. I know you want to have a lot more answers on things, especially when it comes to asking for tax abatements, tax relief, tax breaks, things like that. So if it would work sometime in the next week to have you back on again and we can go through some more questions to benefit everyone out there listening to try and learn as much as they can, would you be willing to do that?
1: Yeah, I'd love to come back on and talk about how we don't use tax breaks and abatements for our projects. It's really straightforward. We're actually able to have a lot of breaks that we don't take advantage of, and we choose to pay a lot of taxes that we don't have to. But happy to spend a lot of time on that and answer whatever questions we can come up with.
0: All right. Appreciate it, Nick Phillips with Applied Digital, for joining us today and taking the time to do that. I'm Daryl Lease. 5 o'clock report is coming up, and we will chat tomorrow.
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5: Signaling progress in talks with Iran. I'm Lisa Lacera, Fox News.
6: They want to make a deal. We've had very good talks over the last 24 hours. And it's very possible that we'll make a deal.
5: President Trump this afternoon saying there has been what he called really good talks with Iran over the last 24 hours. The potential deal, according to reports, would cap Iran's nuclear program, reopen the Strait of Hormuz, and end the U.S. naval blockade of Iranian ports. This comes even as the U.S. military fired on an Iranian oil tanker, shooting out the rudder of the tanker in the Gulf of Oman as it tried to get through the U.S. blockade. A member of President Trump's cabinet answers questions about Jeffrey Epstein for congressional investigators.
7: Commerce Secretary Howard Lutnick is the first sitting cabinet member to sit down for an interview with members of the House Oversight Committee investigating Jeffrey Epstein.
8: If Donald Trump had seen the video transcript, he would have fired Howard Lutnick.
7: California Democrat Ro Khanna says Lutnick did not answer straightforward questions about a 2012 visit to Epstein's private island with his family, but the committee's chairman, Republican James Comer, says it's Democrats who are undermining a bipartisan probe. Former Attorney General Pam Bondi is scheduled to sit down with the committee later this month.
5: Fox's Jared Halpern at the White House. Police in Edmond, Oklahoma have arrested an 18-year-old man in connection with a weekend shooting that left a woman dead and 22 others wounded. Police Chief J.D. Younger says Jalen Davis has been charged with assault with a deadly weapon.
9: To be clear, Mr. Davis's arrest is not the conclusion of the investigation. It is merely the most recent development.
5: Davis turned himself in this morning after a warrant was issued for his arrest. He's being held on $1 million bond. Wall Street stocks rose and oil prices sank on hopes a deal with Iran is near. The Dow gained 612. The Nasdaq added 512. 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
11: 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Heroes like NYPD Detective Victor Vargas, a U.S. Air Force veteran who died from pancreatic cancer after serving in the World Trade Center recovery efforts. Tunnel to Towers honored Detective Vargas by paying off the family's mortgage. 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
5: South Carolina Republican lawmakers are working on a redistricting plan that could result in the elimination of Congressman Jim Clyburn's seat, the only Democratic seat in the state.
12: South Carolina State Representative Jordan Pace and other Republicans are pushing for a resolution that would allow them to consider redistricting even after the legislature adjourns next week. But that requires a two-thirds vote, and it would first have to pass out of their House Rules Committee. The state has one democratically held congressional seat, and Jim Clyburn has held it since the early 90s. He has said mid-decade redistricting efforts are designed to suppress black voter strength. Multiple states, including Alabama and Tennessee, moved to redistrict after the Supreme Court ruled Louisiana's effort to draw a second black majority district violated the Constitution's Equal Protection Clause. Jessica Rosenthal, Fox News.
5: There's an encouraging update on the job market. market. Private employers stepped up hiring last month. Payroll processing company ADP says private sector employment rose by 109,000 in April. Annual pay increased 4.4%. ADP chief economist Dr. Neela Richardson says small and large employers are hiring, but she's seeing softness in the middle. Large companies have resources. She says small ones are the most nimble. Service providing businesses were adding the most jobs, and hiring was strongest in the West. The monthly employment report is released on Friday. ADP's report is not considered a preview of the Labor Department's update. Ginny Coselda, Fox News.
13: Lower-income Americans sharply cut their use of gas in the month after the strikes in Iran began, but spiking prices still forced them to pay more, worsening the economy's disparities. That's according to new research from the New York Federal Reserve. It finds middle-income households fell in between. The figures suggest the price surge has made what many economists call a K-shaped economy even worse. I'm Lisa Lacerra. This is Fox News.
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25: 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Cloudy skies, 51 degrees in Bismarck, Mandan, clear and cold for the rest of the evening, low at 27. Tomorrow, partly sunny, high 64. Friday, mostly sunny, breezy, pleasant, high 71. Saturday, cooler, variable clouds, breezy in the afternoon, high 63. Sunday, partly sunny skies, high 67. Monday, nice, warm, intervals of clouds and sun with a high up to 78. Your complete weather forecast from KFYR TV's Jacob Morris come up in less than 10 minutes. Donations and donated items are being collected for individuals and families displaced by the fire at the Uburra Heights apartment building on Lockport Street during the evening of May 4th. The primary point of contact for donations is the ND Lions Emergency Relief Fund, which is coordinated to accept the items and financial contributions for individuals and families affected. 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Updates on donation needs and distribution being shared as it becomes available. Individuals who wish to donate items or money are encouraged to verify the legitimacy of any organization or individual soliciting donations. Scams related to this incident have already begun appearing, and residents are urged to donate only through trusted and established relief partners. Monetary donations may be provided to Crisis Care Chaplaincy, Salvation Army, or American Red Cross. Bismarck Fire Department crews were dispatched just after 5 p.m. on May 4th to the 86 unit, three-story apartment building. Firefighters assisted evacuating occupants and continued support follow-up safety efforts. KFYR News time is 5:07. Federal authorities are investigating a fatal police shooting on the Standing Rock Indian Reservation. Officials say Bureau of Indian Affairs officers responded to multiple disturbance calls near Cannonball on Sunday night. An officer became involved in a confrontation with 27-year-old Dylan Rebo before firing his service weapon. Rebo later died despite life-saving efforts at the scene. The FBI's lead investigation will submit findings to the U.S. Attorney's Office for review. No details have been released what led to the shooting and whatever Rebo was armed. The Burley County Commission has approved a new off-highway vehicle ordinance after more debate over safety, how to address ongoing complaints in parts of the country. The new ordinance does not ban the off-highway vehicles, but it does impose a fine for reckless driving. It also includes restrictions for those driving off-road from December to April. It takes effect on May 15th. KFYR News time is 5:08. Former Fargo Park Director David Leckler has been selected as the next executive director of the Bismarck Parks and Recreation District. The Park Board approved the hire on a 4-1 vote, with Commissioner Kate Herzog dissenting. Leckler will begin June 18th. He brings more than 30 years of parks and recreation experience in North Dakota, including leadership roles in Fargo and Beulah. Leckler says he's excited for the opportunity, calling Bismarck a recognized leader in the field. Liquor's departure from Fargo in 2023 followed a performance review and board concerns over communication. He has since filed a lawsuit against that district. Bismarck Park Board President Mark Zimmerman says Liquor was upfront about that history, adding strong references and local support, helping seal the board's decision. He will replace retiring director Kevin Clipple. Bismarck High School's return to class today after a swatting call made to the school on Tuesday morning prompted administrators to dismiss students early. Parents received a message short time later informing that students were dismissed out of abundance of caution. Police said there was no credible evidence of a threat, and the false report was intended to prompt a law enforcement response. Giffen News Time is 5:09. A public hearing is set for a proposed wind farm and transmission line project in Morton Mercer counties. The North Dakota Public Service Commission will hold a hearing later this month in Glen Ellyn on Minnesota's power proposed Longspur Wind Project. The company is seeking approval for up to 45 wind turbines capable of generating more than 200 megawatts of electricity. Officials estimate the project and related transmission line will cost nearly $800 million. Construction could begin late this year, with the wind farm expected to begin operational late in 2027. KFAR News Time is 5:10. More news coming up on the KFAR 5 o'clock report.
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25: 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Cloudy skies, 51 degrees in Bismarck, Mandan. Clear and cold with a low of 27. Tomorrow, partly sunny with a high of 64. Friday, mostly sunny, breezy, and pleasant, high 71. Saturday, cooler, variable clouds. Breezy in the afternoon, high of 63 for Sunday. Partly sunny with a high of 67. And Monday, nice with warm intervals of clouds and sun, high of 78. And for your second half of the 5 o'clock report, here's Rory Hintz. Rory?
2: Mike, thanks very much. Our news continues with North Dakota Congresswoman Julie Fedorchak says she is not in favor of congressional redistricting efforts during the election cycle. Fedorchak says the process could create confusion for voters and lawmakers alike. Her comments follow a recent U.S. Supreme Court ruling involving Louisiana and the Voting Rights Act. The decision prompted several states, including Florida, Alabama, and Tennessee, to consider redrawing congressional districts. In the meantime, North Dakota Commerce is awarding $4 million to destination development grants to tourism projects statewide. Officials say funding will support lodging agritourism, event venues, and wellness destinations. The 2026 grant cycle drew more than 100 applications from 61 communities. The largest award of $1.5 million went to Blackleg Market and Eatery in Sterling for cabins, RV sites, and a ranch destination project. Other funded projects include developments in Williston, Castleton, and Bowman. A former Jamestown Elementary school teacher has been sentenced in a sexual abuse case involving a former student. Court documents say Michael Romans admitted to sexually abusing the student while she was underage. Romans pleaded guilty to corruption of solicitation of minors earlier this year and received 30 months in prison and 5 years of supervised probation. Officials say Romans taught at Goosner Elementary School and volunteered as a Jamestown firefighter before his arrest in December of 2025. Romans will also pay $1,800 in restitution. KFIRE News Time is 5:13. Police in Harvey are seeing a spike in sex assault cases. The small town about an hour southeast of Minot has a population of fewer than 1,703 full-time police officers. Police Chief John Foss fears the increase is part of a national trend, and he credits more victims for being willing to come forward. While all sexual assault cases are disturbing, Foss says the ones that bother him the most are the predators who prey on the young children. He's handled two such cases since moving to Harvey just 20 months ago. And finally, the war between the U.S. and Iran continues to take a toll on North Dakota drivers and farmers as the Strait of Hormuz remains closed, forcing the gas prices and fertilizer to climb even higher. AAA puts the average price for per gallon regular unleaded at $4.08, up more than 30 cents in the past week and more than a dollar higher than it was this time last year. North Dakota remains only about 40 cents lower than the national average, $4.48 a gallon.
25: All right, thank you very much, Rory. Once again, our top story this hour, donations and donated items are being collected for individuals and families displaced by the fire at the Ubero Heights apartment building on Lockport Street during the evening of May 4th. Primary point of contact for donations is ND Lions Emergency Relief Fund, which is coordinating to accept the items and financial contributions to support individuals and families affected. 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Kiffy News Time is 5:15. We got your travel and weather, and Jacob Morris from KFR TV will give us the Wednesday report coming up on the KFIRE 5 o'clock report.
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25: Kiffy News Time is 5:16. Reconstruction will be conducting scheduled infrastructure improvements at multiple locations throughout Williston, running through Saturday, May 9th. 2nd Avenue West and 26th Street West sidewalk repairs will require closure at the intersection. Right turn lane will be closed during that time. 34th Street West, curb repair work will take place. Motorists expect minor disruptions in the area. U.S. Highway 2, 26th Street West and westbound lane, asphalt repair grinding will occur on Friday, May 8th and Saturday, May 9th, resulting in one-lane closure for westbound traffic. Also, pipe repair work will take place on U.S. 83 and U.S. 2 eastbound Broadway intersection. Expect some delays, and this will end about May 18th or so if you're in the Minot area. Also, multi-rural construction projects being on I-29 in the Drayton and Pemba areas. The bridge overlays project is expected to begin May 11th, the 93rd Street overpass at I-29 at mile marker 0 north of Drayton. The bridge will be closed all summer, expected to reopen in October. Also, ongoing Memorial Highway reconstruction continues as traffic control at the 46th Edwin Southeast intersection will be adjusted in two upcoming stages. Crews complete the turn lane improvements and concrete repairs. And if you need more information, get the latest, dial 511 from any phone, or visit dot.andy.gov as well. Come up in a few minutes, Jacob Morris from KFIRE TV will give your midweek weather forecast coming up in the KFIRE 5 o'clock report.
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25: And right now it's 519, close to 520. I say close enough. We have Jacob Morris from KFIRE TV as well, too. And let's try to get him back on the line here. Good afternoon, Jacob. All right, good afternoon, Jacob. Hello.
26: Hello. Sorry about that. I think we're all good here. I don't know if I was on mute or what's going on.
25: I think it was old Cinco de Mayo gremlin seemed to get to us there. It seemed to have not gone away yet. After chilling out, they want to continue on for more.
26: Yeah, technology is frozen, right?
25: Oh, my gosh. Yeah. I mean, we're still stuck. Like Cloudy 51 in Bismarck, Mandan, we're supposed to be warming up, but I guess we have to have about, tomorrow, Friday, Saturday. It's like, I've lost count when we're ever going to get warm, Jacob.
26: Well, today is the last, really, I would say, chilly day. Tomorrow will be a little bit warmer in the 60s by the afternoon. It'll certainly be cold in the morning with temperatures in the 20s once again, but at least we get up closer to normal for the afternoon. Forecasting a high of 62 tomorrow in Bismarck with a mostly sunny sky. Then I would say that 72 on Friday will feel pretty warm with some clouds by the afternoon, but overall a mostly sunny sky. Not getting below freezing for Thursday night, so staying above freezing, milder in the night, and then we'll see those highs in the 70s on Friday, which will be nice, but we'll have a stronger northwest breeze at 15 to 30 miles per hour that could lead to some elevated fire danger. Warm, dry, and windy conditions, those are the ingredients for fire danger. So keep that in mind before Friday for any fires that start. Look for them to spread rapidly out in the open prairie. For Saturday and Sunday, temperatures will be in the mid to upper 60s, so not in the 70s on a consistent basis yet, but we do rebound into next week with temperatures near 80 degrees on Monday and in the mid to upper 70s for the middle of the next work week as well. So Friday and next week will be the warmest days, but 60s the other days in the near term, not too bad. Better than the 40s and 50s we've been seeing.
25: Well, that's very true. I think everybody's getting the tire of 40, 50, 60 degree weather, and they're all bundled up in multiple ponchos and sombreros and Cinco de Mayo, but you know something? They're finally coming off. We're getting warmer weather, but right now, we certainly do need the rain. I mean, we got to mix it up still, right?
26: We do need some precipitation, some rainfall, and we're not going to see it over the next 7 days. Maybe an isolated shower on Friday evening as a cold front comes through. A couple of rain showers possible Friday evening, but really nothing too much to speak of, even as temperatures warm up. So that means with these dry and warmer days, when the wind picks up, like what we'll see on Friday, gusts around 30 miles per hour, that could lead to that elevated fire danger, which, of course, we do not want to see.
25: And right now, a good time to get out and do a rain dance, Jacob. We got to do that right now.
26: Sure. Yeah, everyone and anyone.
25: You got that right. Do a rain dance while it's nice out. Jacob, KFYR TV, we'll talk to you guys around the 6 o'clock hour.
26: Sounds good. Take care.
25: All right. Thank you very much. Jacob Morris from KFYR TV will be getting the complete weather forecast first news at 6 right here on KFYR. Rain occurred temperatures across the region at this hour. Cloudy and 45 in Twin Cities and Duluth, Minnesota. In Montana, partly sunny, 61 in Billings. Mostly sunny, 58 in Miles City. Sunny and 54 in Glasgow. In South Dakota, Rapid City, 53 degrees. Mostly sunny skies. Cloudy and 53 in Mulbridge. Fair and 59 in Pierre. Cloudy and 50 in Aberdeen. Fair and 53 in Lemon. Mostly cloudy, 57 in Sioux Falls at this hour. And right here in North Dakota, Williston, 52 degrees, mostly sunny skies. Sunny and 51 in Dickinson, mostly sunny, 50 in Minot and Garrison. Hedinger, Bowman, 53, sunny skies. 45 in cloudy in Jamestown, Devil's Lake, along with Fargo. Grand Forks, 46 and partly sunny. Right here, Bismarck, Mandan, cloudy skies. Northwest winds at 14, gusting at 21. Barometer, 29.96 inches and falling humidity, 30%. 51 degrees going down to 27 here at KFYR 550, KFYR.com, 99.7 FM and iHeartRadio. Yesterday's high, 47 degrees. Yesterday's low, 30 with an average of 39. Here to high, 47 at 156 yesterday. The record, 97, set back in 1926. We are so far away from that record. Why are we worried? Hit our low at 30 at 11:59 p.m. The record, 19 above, set back in 1944. Normally get about 64, 38, and 51. Last year, a very hot 83, followed by 51 and 67. Anywhere from 8, 12 to 17 below the normal, which is understandable. A trace of precip yesterday, which is still not enough. And the normal high this time of year, 65 degrees. Record 89, set back in 1916. Normal low 38, record 17, set back in 1989. Tonight's sunset, 9 p.m. Tomorrow morning sunrise, 6:19. Tomorrow night sunset at 9:01. And be heading out to Lake Sakakawea or Lake Oahe for the rest of the day. Northwest winds 10 to 20. Mostly sunny skies for tonight. North and northwest winds around 10. It's going to be mostly clear as well. And for latest, dial 511 from any phone to visit dlt.andy.gov for latest. And again, cloudy and 51, Bismarck, Mandan, 525. 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
5: 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A Fox News commentary. 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
16: Fox News, I'm John Saucier. President Trump speaking at the White House today. He was honoring mothers in the military and mothers of those who serve. You got Mother's Day coming up Sunday. The president also gave a quick update on the conflict with Iran.
17: They want to make a deal. We've had very good talks over the last 24 hours. And it's very possible that we'll make a deal.
16: A U.S. military fighter jet actually fired on an Iranian tanker that was trying to defy the naval blockade of Iranian ports. 23 people wounded in a shooting at a party at a lake in Oklahoma this weekend. Now another is dead, an 18-year-old Aviana Smith Gray. Edmond Police Chief J.D. Younger says that a suspect has been taken into custody.
18: Edmond detectives have arrested 18-year-old Jalen Davis for the charge of assault with a deadly weapon. Following the death of Miss Smith Gray last night, that charge is in the process of being upgraded to felony murder.
16: Police say this party was advertised on social media. 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
28: Polls continuing to show voters increasingly blaming the administration and the war in Iran for rising gas prices and overall our surge in the cost of living. Only 22% of voters are approving so far. But as polarizing as this war has been, and as much of a distraction that many feel it is from the issues that President Trump was in the process of fixing, I personally feel this war had to be fought because I'm paying attention. I give President Trump a lot of credit for being the only one in 44. We got a few words too late. And I think when it ends, the voters will like the result and change their opinion. This is not the first time the party in power has had a challenge like this. And if anyone can right the wrong and do it against the norm and the tradition, it's the guy currently sitting in the Oval Office.
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2: We're talking about peacocks.
3: A peacock is specifically the male. The peahen is the female. They are not native to the United States, although they thrive in coastal, warmish areas.
2: So when you see that thing fully displayed, when that peacock wants to have a little good time with a peahen, that thing may go 5 to 7 feet in every direction.
3: That's the whole point of those feathers. Again, the peacocks will use it to try to ward off or intimidate trespassers in their territory, but for the most part, the whole thing is to impress the peahens.
2: And they will shake those feathers, and the shaking isn't just like, hey, look how pretty. Mm-hmm. Science has discovered semi-recently those vibrations are in lockstep with the peafowl's head feathers that they used to think were just for show, but mm-hmm. now they realize they vibrate at the same intensity and that they can actually, you know, sort of feel when those tail feathers are vibrating in their direction through their head feathers.
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25: And checking sports at 537. In Minnesota news, Minnesota Wild have their backs against the wall in the West Conference semifinals. Wild lost to Colorado 5-2 in Game 2 of the series from the Ball Arena. Kirill Kasparov and Marcus Johansson both scored in losing effort. Minnesota trails the Avalanche 2-0 in the best of 7. Game 3 set in St. Paul. And Rory, what's up with the Minnesota Timberwolves?
20: Well, the Minnesota Timberwolves look to take control of the Western Conference semifinals when they visit the San Antonio Spurs for Game 2 from Frost Bank Center tonight. The Wolves lead the best of 7 set 1-0 after earning a 104-102 win in Game 1 on Monday. Tonight's game tips off at 8:30 Central Time.
25: And meanwhile, the Minnesota Twins open up their series against Washington Nationals with an 11-3 win from Nationals Park. Minnesota raced to a 6-1 lead through four innings before Byron Buxton put the game out of reach with a three-run shot in the top of the eighth. Taj Bradley earned his fourth win, striking out eight, allowing two runs, four hits, six innings. Twins in the last in the AL Central, 16-20. They send Bailey over to the mound against the Nationals tonight. And more Minnesota Twins news, Rory?
20: Yeah, Mike. The Twins have avoided a major injury scare with their ace starting pitcher. The team announced yesterday that Joe Ryan is on track to make his next start after an MRI on his elbow showed no structural damage. Ryan exited Sunday's game against the Blue Jays after just nine pitches. Elbow soreness, he says. The 29-year-old is 2-3 with a 3.72 ERA in eight starts this season.
25: Meanwhile, NFL star Stephon Diggs found not guilty of assault in Massachusetts. Diggs was accused of choking his personal chef during an argument late in 2025. He faced charges of felony strangulation, misdemeanor assault, and battery. His former chef, Jamila Adams, alleged he assaulted her when they were in dispute over money, with Adams claiming she couldn't breathe during the altercation. Diggs is currently a free agent after playing Super Bowl 60 with the New England Patriots. And the Giants are beating up their front seven. What's up with that, Rory?
20: Well, according to ESPN, Big Blue has agreed to a two-year, $12.5 million contract with veteran defensive tackle DJ Reader. He can make up to $15.5 million through incentives. That's just crazy, isn't it?
25: Unbelievable.
20: Anyway, the NFL will hopefully trash the idea of introducing replacement referees for the next upcoming season. The sides have been negotiating for the last 2 years, but hit a roadblock months ago, which prompted rule changes to help potential replacement refs. The current CBA expires at the end of this month. They got to get things moving.
25: Meanwhile, the top seed in the East Conference earned game one wins in the semifinal round of the NBA playoffs. In the East, Cade Cunningham's 23 points helped propel the Pistons past the Cavaliers 111-101 from Detroit. Out west, the Thunder let Chet Holmgren cook for 24 in a 108-90 win over Lakers from OKC. Pair game twos are on the slate tonight. Sixers visit the Knicks. Timberwolves and Spurs run back west. And New York and Minnesota ahead 1-0 in the best of seven series. And some hockey action?
20: There was a little hockey action. Maple Leafs are lucky beyond reasonable belief. The team claimed the top pick in the upcoming NHL draft despite having the fifth best odds. In the meantime, I think Colorado now leads their series 2-0 series over the Minnesota Wild. We talked about that. Yep.
25: Yes, we did. And also, second round series continues. Sabres and Canadiens open their best with game one in Buffalo. Golden Knights looking to take a 2-0 lead when they host the Ducks in game two as well. And of course, playoffs, Sixers at the Knicks, Timberwolves at the Spurs, and baseball action, Toronto at Tampa, Chicago White Sox at the Angels, Boston's Detroit, Texas at the Yankees, Cleveland at Kansas City, National League action, Milwaukee at St. Louis, San Diego at Frisco, Cincinnati at Chicago, Mets at Colorado, Pittsburgh at Arizona, Interleague play, LA Dodgers at Houston, Atlanta at Seattle, the Athletics, I still call them Oakland for some reason, at Philly, Baltimore at Miami, Twins at the Nationals, and Casa Gammon, Fox Sports 710. And that's a look at sports in KFAR 550, KFAR.com, 99.7 FM, and iHeartRadio.
5: 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Trent Luce and Dakota Trails and Tales and The Jesse Kelly Show are coming up yet tonight on KFIRE.
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8: 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Well, according to one elk hunter who's been at it a long time, he says getting into elk shape isn't as hard as some would believe. 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If you haven't trained your body to function under heavy stress, you might struggle once you're in the Badlands or in the mountains of Montana. So how do you train these intense situations? One preference is a mix of long endurance workouts and quick sprint intervals to train fast twitch muscles and build strength. You can run or hike mountain trails or badland trails or anywhere you can find some rugged country.

0: 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I'm Scott Bachmeyer. 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
9: What's happening, fellow sports fans? It's Andy West. Let's take a look back on this day in sports history, May 6th. We'll start off in 1954. Roger Bannister of Great Britain, at age 25, becomes the first person to run a mile in under 4 minutes, at 3:59.04. The 4 minute mile is now the standard of all male professional middle distance runners, but at the time, it was thought to be impossible to accomplish. Jumping ahead, today in 2006, Phoenix becomes the eighth team in NBA history to win a series after trailing 3-1 with a 121-90 victory over the Lakers in Game 7 of its Western Conference opening round series. And today in 2012, Dustin Brown scores 2 goals, and the eighth-seeded LA Kings finish an improbable 4-game sweep of the St. Louis Blues with a 3-1 victory, advancing to the conference finals. The Kings become the first number 8 seed in NHL history to eliminate the conference's top 2 seeds in the same postseason.
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11: The numbers are back for the latest bighorn sheep count in North Dakota High. This is biologist Doug Lear with your weekly North Dakota Game and Fish Department Outdoors Report. The Game and Fish Department's 2025 bighorn sheep survey, completed by recounting lambs in March, revealed a record 378 bighorn sheep in the Badlands of western North Dakota. That is up 8% from 2024, and even better, 10% above the 5-year average. The 2025 survey was the fifth record count in the past 6 years. Altogether, biologists counted 104 rams, 234 ewes, and 40 lambs. Not included are approximately 40 bighorn sheep,

0: Those are in the north unit of Teddy Roosevelt National Park, and bighorns introduced to the Fort Berthold Indian Reservation in 2020. The Northern Badlands population increased by 8% from 2024 and was the highest count on record. The Southern Badlands population remained near its lowest level since bighorns were reintroduced there in 1966. Brett Wiedemann, bighorn sheep biologist for the Game and Fish Department, said adult rams were near record numbers, but the ewe count surpassed the previous record by an impressive 14%. Lamb recruitment and winter survival of lambs were both, unfortunately, well below average. Numerous lambs were observed with clinical signs of pneumonia during the summer survey, which was likely the primary contributor to the poor lamb recruitment observed in 2025. It is not uncommon to experience episodes of low lamb survival when a population of bighorns is exposed to certain pathogens. Department biologists count and classify all bighorn sheep in late summer, then recount lambs the following March as they approach 1 year of age to determine recruitment. A bighorn sheep hunting season is tentatively scheduled for 2026. The status of the season will be determined September 1st, following the 2026 summer population survey. That is this week's North Dakota Game and Fish Department Outdoors Report. I'm biologist Doug Lear.
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4: Here's your AccuWeather forecast tonight. Mainly clear, low 27. Partial sunshine Thursday, the high 63. Tomorrow night, cloudy, low 36. For Friday, mostly sunny and breezy, high 74. Saturday, cloudy and breezy with a high 63. Partial sunshine for Sunday with a high 67. Download the AccuWeather app today. With your AccuWeather forecast, I'm Andy Robb.
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17: I'm Taylor Riggs, and this is the Fox Business Report.
18: A banner day on Wall Street with stocks ending sharply higher on Middle East peace hopes, while the NASDAQ and S&P 500 notched fresh record closes. The price of oil moderated and is trading at a two-week low. Tech was the best performer, with the Magnificent 7 big-cap tech stocks higher across the board, led by NVIDIA and Alphabet, with the Google parent hitting an all-time high. And Apple stock rose over 1% for its first record close this year. Chip makers took off. Shares of Advanced Micro Devices jumped 18% after posting stronger sales and higher profit for its latest quarter. Shares of Intel continue to spike, rising 4% for a new record close. Travel stocks like airlines and cruise operators rallied on falling oil prices. The Dow up 612 points, the NASDAQ higher by 513, S&P 500 up 106. That's your Fox Business Report. I'm Hillary Barsky, invested in you.
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1: Good evening. I'm Atticus Pede. Thank you for tuning in. The management of the apartment complex in Bismarck that caught fire Monday is making a plea to its residents. Get in touch with them. The complex is severely damaged and none of the residents are living there. They're now scattered across the city. Sophia Morales spoke with one of the managers and learned more details about what happens next.
2: On Wednesday, a contractor spent the day at the site of Alberta Heights, boarding up windows and fencing off the property. Crews wore protective gear as they stepped inside for a closer look. We also heard from the management of the complex.
3: And so today is all about securing the site, making sure the personal belongings that people have there are secure, and of course, making sure that the building itself is locked up and no one has access to.
2: Burtness also says inspectors are expected to arrive on Thursday to determine if they need a structural engineer. They want to make sure what remains of the complex is safe for residents to enter. If deemed safe, management wants to invite residents to come and retrieve personal items from their damaged homes. While they are unsure if the entire building will be demolished, Burtness says it would take 8 to 12 months to rebuild. In the northwest corner, 12 to 15 units were completely destroyed by the fire. That is the portion that collapsed on Monday night. Dozens of units that survived are ruined by smoke and heavy water damage. Assessing the building is complicated because it's not just the living spaces that are affected.
3: So part of what was damaged was the main mechanical room with all the systems, electrical, everything that you would have to operate a building. So the garages per se may not be damaged, but all the electrical to get into them is affected.
2: The city's building inspections department confirms the complex was constructed with a wood frame, which is typical for apartments and most homes in Bismarck. Alberta Heights, constructed in 2001, did not have a sprinkler system. It wasn't until 2004 that the city required fire suppression systems in residential buildings.
3: We're concerned for the residents. We asked them to reach out to us.
2: That plea from the building's management goes out to the 109 people who lost their homes in this tragedy. In Bismarck, I'm Sophia Morales, reporting for your news leader.
1: Metro Plains Management has set up a dedicated phone line for residents. That number, 701-805-8241. We'll post that on our website. Also on our website is a list of places that the public can make donations to in order to help the people who lost their homes. Turning outdoors now, Kevin Lawrence, welcome in. Take us through what's been a warming up Wednesday today, rather.
4: So true, Atticus, that's right. And for Thursday, tomorrow, temps will be in the 60s, 70s on Friday, but unfortunately, elevated fire weather concerns. In fact, near critical fire weather, a possibility, both Friday and Saturday. Gusty winds, that will be our Friday weather with low humidity. Not super windy, but enough with low humidity to give us some elevated fire weather. You may recall what it was like this past Sunday. Many of our counties were in the either very high or extreme category. We might be headed back in that same direction. We don't have any extreme right now, but we do have the fire danger index in the very high category in northwest North Dakota. Keep that in mind here because that's probably going to get worse before it gets better because we simply don't have moisture on the way for a while and humidities are already very low and only to get lower by Friday. More coming up.
1: Kevin, thank you. Bismarck State College is celebrating the grand opening of its new athletic facility tonight, the Bavendick Center, first approved 2.5 years ago. And the doors to the $40 million building open tonight. That is where we find our sports director, Luke Gamble, as the Mystics basketball team holds the very first practice in the new facility.
5: Hey, yeah, perfect timing, Atticus. We're about to have tip-off here right in front of us, the very first event that's ever been held here, a scrimmage with the Bismarck State College men's basketball team. What I've been told by fans in the stands, the concessions, good to go. The rest of the place, also good to go. We've checked out every corner of this place that we can. It can seat 2,000 people, $40 million facility. This is a place that's been in the works since 2023, so it's like a dream come true for Bismarck State College athletics, and the Mystics men team getting a chance to be the first ones to break it in. And with that, I'm going to stop right here and ask Coach Kevin Rice himself. Coach, just what does it mean to get a chance to be in this building and your team be the first one on the court in front of all these community members?
6: It's electric. I think Bismarck has been waiting for an event center type to open up. I think I was talking to Ross. I think the Civic Center was built in the 60s. So, you know, it's great for the city of Bismarck and the Mandan community also. But, you know, it's great just for BSC, the ex-alumni, you know, the athletes that I recruited that are coming in, and just Mystic Nation, period. I think it's a buzz, as you can see tonight. You know, it's a lot of people that came out to support. And, you know, we'll try to put on a show for them.
5: Awesome. Thanks so much, Coach. Well, you heard it. There's going to be a lot of big events here. A state tournament, the Class A Girls Basketball State Tournament, going to be here in next March. So a lot of big events already planned. The Lions All-Star Club game, that's going to be the first big one happening here in July. Plenty more to come from this great event center. For now, from the Bavendick Center, for your news leader, I'm Luke Campbell.
1: All right, Luke, thank you. Wow, what a scene there tonight. Well, North Dakota leaders say the Theodore Roosevelt Presidential Library is in the final stretch, setting the stage for a major July 4th opening in Medora that they expect to draw visitors from around the country and the world. Ariana Gonzalez has a preview.
7: Behind me here in Medora is the Theodore Roosevelt Presidential Library. In just 59 days, this place is going to be opening its doors to visitors from all over the nation.
8: Communities across the state are planning events throughout the year, and one of the most anticipated moments will be the grand opening of the Theodore Roosevelt Presidential Library right here in Medora.
7: Governor Armstrong and other officials held a press conference in front of the yet-to-be-completed library on Wednesday in Medora to promote its opening. They didn't give us tours of the inside of the building and didn't tell us what big names might attend the library's grand opening. But the officials did stress they expect the opening and America's 250th birthday to bring large crowds to North Dakota. The governor says the state has been planning for more than a year, coordinating emergency services, transportation, public safety, and local partners.
8: To support that goal, I have activated the state emergency operations plan.
7: Organizers say opening day, which is set for July 4th, includes a public ceremony set for 10:27 a.m., a nod to Roosevelt's October 27th birthday. Opening day tickets are sold out. In Medora, I'm Ariana Gonzalez, reporting for your news leader.
1: Organizers with the foundation say they hope to also bring out students to visit throughout the year. Meanwhile, Theodore Roosevelt certainly left his mark on that small western town of Medora, but so did a man known as Cowboy Joe. He painted these murals on the walls inside the Old Town Hall Theater. Cowboy Joe, whose real name was Joe Breckenridge, painted them in 1936. He was a traveling artist, trading paintings for room and board as he crossed the country.
9: That sort of part of our history of someone traveling around and painting. A lot of them were probably done in bars and restaurants at the time, and of course many of those probably didn't survive. So it's neat that we have these.
1: Breckenridge returned to Medora in the 1960s and did some touch-up work on the paintings and added a few more. You can see Breckenridge's work inside the Old Town Hall Theater. There are six paintings in the main room and two more in an unused entryway. Coming up, expansion on the way to a new Bismarck coffee shop, plus a new shop on State Street. Kevin?
4: Atticus, clouds are thinning out west to east. Another cold night, but warming up thereafter. More next.
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1: All right, welcome back. Still chilly out there today, Kevin, yep. But with the sun, it didn't feel as bad as it has.
4: Atticus, it's getting better, right? I mean, we've got more 50s than yesterday. We were stuck in the 40s for Cinco de Mayo, and now we're in the 40s now in Minot, but making progress, low 50s as well. We're going to be in the 60s here for tomorrow, but Sydney at 57. It's a cool 6th day of May. Promising conditions, though, to warm us up in the coming days here, that's for sure. But again, that also means elevated fire weather concerns. Wind speeds, a lot better. This is tolerable. This 5 to 15 mile per hour winds, we can handle that, even becoming a bit lighter into the overnight time frame. But as far as our highs here, look at this for tomorrow. Yeah, we're in the 60s here, which is about where we should be. Low to mid 60s, four highs the first week of May. We jump above normal for Friday. But again, that does come at a price because we're looking at low relative humidity and gusty winds. And that means critical fire weather concerns a possibility. But at least it'll be warmer here. And then for Saturday, another cool front moving through that knocks us back down to about the weather of tomorrow. Maybe a bit breezier, though. But we're looking at 60s for both Saturday and Mother's Day Sunday. But the wind, again, tomorrow, 10, 15 miles per hour. A little bit stronger on Friday. Not real, real windy. But when you consider the fact that we're so bone dry, even that 25 to 30 mile per hour wind does make a bit of a difference. Atticus, more in the longer term coming up.
1: All right, Kevin, thank you. 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Michael Anhalt met with the owner to get a preview on the new space.
13: Megalatte is a playful namesake to Meg Wold, the owner of this bustling local coffee chain. 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Megalatte has 9 locations in North Dakota, stretching from Fargo to Willston. The plan was not to spread across the state, but the need was evident, especially in Willston during the oil boom.
14: So the town was just really busy. It was buzzing, and there were people, just an influx of people, and so the need for another location was asked of us.
13: Bismarck's location opened in 2025. 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From dripping espresso and spiced chai lattes, the drinks flow as conversation hums in the background. 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
14: 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And so, you know, we ask of our employees and our management ultimately to bring that to work every day and make our customers feel that.
13: Great drinks, a positive communal feel, and a cozy interior are what make the coffee shop stand out. And that brand is expanding again to Central Bismarck. It will be located in the Proximal 50 building at 1151 West Divide. This location will have outdoor seating and the interior will be different, but the homey feeling will remain.
14: Meg and Eddie have done a great job of really establishing that inviting space aesthetically too. It's a beautiful space to be in. It just really, people like to be here.
13: Megalotte's 10th location is taking over the old City Brew space. In Bismarck, I'm Michael Anhalt, reporting for your news leader.
1: And Bismarck is also getting a new coffee stand called 7 Brew. 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
1: 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Each day is represented by a color designated for a specific type of cancer. Today's color is pink, representing breast cancer. 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It's also known to affect men. Symptoms can be a lump or thickening in the breast or underarm, or changes in breast size or shape. Women are encouraged to get regular screenings when they reach the age of 40 or earlier if you have a family history of breast cancer. North Dakota Game and Fish says the 2026 paddlefish snagging season closes Friday, May 8th at 7 p.m. The snag and release extended season will be from 7 a.m. to 9 p.m. May 9th to May 15th. During that, only snaggers with unused tags can continue snagging as long as they release all fish immediately. For more information on the paddlefish snagging season and the allowed locations for snag and release, visit ND Game and Fish's website. Never done any of that. Might have to start.
4: It's an interesting thing up by Williston. Got some friends up there now doing some paddlefish snagging right now, as a matter of fact. What about the Missouri River? Different kind of fish, of course. And a couple of boats are... Oh, I do see a few out there right now. It's pretty good because the wind's not as strong as it was earlier, Atticus, that's for sure. We got 52 degrees, north wind at 10 to 20 miles per hour. And again, little bit of boat traffic. Not much, though, but it's nice to not be in quite the depths of the cold that we were yesterday. However, it's it's going to be another cold night, relatively speaking, another freeze with temps in the mid-20s, but afternoon 60s on the way. Today it was low 50s, tomorrow more in the 60s, and that is closer to where we should be for early May. Isolated showers may pop up mainly in Montana. However, most areas are going to stay dry. Not looking at a lot of moisture, unfortunately. And then windy weather for Friday, 70s. It'll be warm. It'll be pleasant because the humidity is going to be low. But again, of course, this simply means elevated fire weather concerns with the potential for gusts over 30 miles per hour. And again, humidity values around 15%. Maybe a few showers, most stay dry though, but for Friday evening here, cold front sweeping through for Friday evening, that might deposit a couple hundredths of an inch of moisture. If that, that would be on the upper bounds. But then for Saturday, again, fire danger remains a possibility over Montana into most of North Dakota. Breezy conditions with northerly winds between 10 and 20 miles per hour. So again, painting a little bit of green, not much. Again, when we can see the base map, that means really odds favor no measurable precip over the next 7 days. Looks a little bit better back toward Montana and certainly a lot more for the Gulf Coast measured in inches, but for us remaining dry. And a warming trend on the way. The warmth eventually spreading east here between May 12th and the 16th. With normal highs then in the upper 60s near 70 degrees, I think some 80s will be on the way. In fact, next week, pressing in on that 80-degree mark. Before we get there, Mother's Day weekend, dry, breezy. Not as windy on Sunday, though, with highs between 65 and 70.
1: Well, it almost looks like you have summer on the way there.
4: A little bit. We'll touch that anyway.
1: Yeah, good few days to get there. All right. Up next in sports, Beulah's best softball player steps into the sports spotlight. And for our KUMB viewers, John Cole visits with another Teton pitcher who's putting together an outstanding season.
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0: 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With your first news at 6 Sports, here's Luke Campbell.
5: The pipeline from Class B softball to the Division II collegiate level is not very large, but people in Beulah have known for a long time that Addie Dale Geiger would find herself in that conversation. She's arguably one of the best Class B players to ever throw a ball in North Dakota, and she's chasing more than just a championship in her senior season. This week, we put Addie in the sports spotlight. Addie Dale Geiger has been hitting home runs and throwing strikes for Beulah for a very long time.
19: Change up, I go like this.
20: Yeah, honestly, she was kind of dynamite as a 7th and 8th grader.
5: So dynamite that she was an All-Stater as an 8th grader. In fact, this year she'll likely earn her 5th straight All-State selection, becoming the first Class B player to ever achieve that feat.
20: You know, she doesn't rest on the fact that, okay, I'm just the most talented girl here. I also am the one who's going to outwork everybody here as well. I would say that's probably what sets her apart.
19: I play all summer long, all fall long. I practice all the time throughout winter. It's just a daily grind for me at this point.
5: The stats speak for themselves. She's approaching 1,000 career strikeouts and has a season ERA of 2.21. At the plate, she's batting .668 through 11 games, has 5 homers and 22 RBIs.
20: She kind of carries her team. Addie goes, we go.
5: She's the rare kind of player that coaches hope to get once in their life. But Beulah has had two of those kind of players.
19: One of my biggest role models, I think.
5: Taylor Christensen was there beside Addy when the Miners won the 2023 state title. Now she plays Division I at Abilene Christian University, paving the way for her former teammate, who will play at the University of Sioux Falls next season.
19: I think watching her has really made me grow the love of the game, too, and seeing how far she has gone, kind of, I don't know, it makes me want to go further, too, because I really look up to her.
5: Those two have set the standard for Beulah softball, and it's a legacy that won't be forgotten while they both continue to reach for their dreams.
19: It means a lot, like, knowing that I reached some of my goals that I set for myself way back when I was little.
5: Dickinson State softball learned its path to the NAIA National Tournament today. The Blue Hawks will head to Klamath Falls, Oregon for the first round. Dickinson State is seeded fifth. They'll take on fourth-seeded Arizona Christian on Monday.
1: 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Did you get a police escort
5: helps
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5: Helps to know people, man. I'm just
1: kidding.
5: We'll be right back after this.
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1: 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We'll hear from storm chasers, those impacted by tornadoes, meteorologists, and researchers as the tornado tally climbed to 82 last year. 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
4: That's right. It's, again, on KFYR Plus, later date for Over the Air. But as far as what's happening right now, again, it's going to be chilly. That is for sure. But no tornadoes. That's the upside, right? We hope to have none this year. That would be great. Temps in the 20s tonight, 60s tomorrow.
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8: Fox News, I'm Tom Rigotti. President Trump is signaling an agreement to end the war with Iran is close. Fox's Jackie Heinrich is at the White House.
9: President Trump says his red lines are holding.
11: Iran cannot have a nuclear weapon, and they won't. And they've agreed to that, among other things.
9: He also suggested there's a plan to extract Iran's stockpile of enriched uranium, one way or another. The U.S. is reportedly seeking clauses that further punish Iran if it violates the terms.
8: A suspect is in custody after a shooting this weekend at a lake near Oklahoma City that wounded 23 people and killed an 18-year-old woman. Edmond Police Chief J.D. Younger says it began as a gang-related fight at a party, telling reporters authorities are pursuing another suspect.
12: We think there's at least one more, but I would hate to put a number on that as the investigation is ongoing.
8: Younger also says the suspect's charge will be upgraded to felony murder and identified him as 18-year-old Jalen Davis. 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
32: Serving you for a century. The legendary voice of the Northern Plains. K-Fire 550.
13: Hello, Dakota Territory. I'm Trent Luce. Welcome to the journey. The journey we call Dakota Trails and Tales. Jump on in the Loose Tails Food Link Truck Wagon. Then and only then, we will tool the region, the country, the globe. We will look at the news stories of the day. But at the end of the journey, it is going to be up to you by yourself to determine how and if this information might actually affect us living in a little piece of heaven. I started digging around with some numbers just to see exactly where we're at. I think they're somewhat telling, but don't really tell the whole story. Now, for anybody who wants to know, 100% of everything I'm about to share with you in terms of Farmland and pasture land taken out of production in the United States since 1950 is arrived at from the USDA numbers. If you have an issue with the number, I'm just telling you what's happened. My state, Nebraska, has been one of the good ones. We've had 9% loss of land acres since 1950 in agricultural production. That includes grazing land and farmland, tillable. That's the good news, 9%. The nationwide average, again, I want to repeat, since 1950, land that has come out of grazing or row crop production. In 1950, it was 1.2 billion acres with a B. In 2025, down to 879 million. 1.2 billion to 875 million. That is a 27% reduction. You know, we often talk about 2 million acres a year that has gone into urbanization. And if you look at these numbers, about 4% of the total loss comes from urbanization, concrete, condos, and consumers. And we've been talking about urbanizing and planting houses and wonderful fields and property where ruminants should be grazing. And that pales in comparison because the last number the USDA actually puts forth is in 2024. They were losing as a nation, we're losing 4.7 acres a minute to food production. That's 2024. With what you and I see just driving up and down the roads today, we know that that is way above five. But let's just take five. That means in the context of this program that I'm bringing to you tonight, which is roughly 16 minutes long, and at five plus acres a minute, do you know how many acres of land leave food production? Well, take 5 times 60 times 16. Look at the amount of land that's being lost that's almost unimaginable. Now, what's it being lost to? That's it, 4% urbanization. AI data centers, wind, solar, and development rights, transmission lines. Those are the top reasons the USDA says. And I always come back to that fateful day in Lebanon, Tennessee, August 17th, 2025, when Brooke Rollins, Secretary of Agriculture, standing there with her right-hand man, Undersecretary, in his hometown, Lebanon, Tennessee, and said, effective immediately, not one more acre will be lost to wind or solar in the United States, farmland acre. You know how many farms we've lost since August 17th? I remember clearly because I was to see her the next day at Dakota Fest in Mitchell. She didn't show up. I got a phone call telling me she wasn't coming. And within all of that, you got this whole other concept, which is just hard to grasp. We have 23 million acres of CRP land. And as you have Brooke Rollins giving lip service to this Trump administration that wants to do whatever we can to rebuild cow numbers. That's a blatant lie. I'm telling you straight up, that's a blatant lie. This Trump administration is heavily vested, whether it's invested, they're heavily vested. I really did a deep dive into that whole scenario that I started talking about yesterday. The Times of Israel reported that the Trump team paved the way. This is their term. Paved a pathway for regulation to sell cultured proteins. And when did the Trump administration do that? 2019, first administration. It was the first Trump administration that in the Times of Israel said paved a pathway for regulation to sell cultured proteins. And the big players in that are the United States and Israel. and Israel has built, and I'm unclear, to be honest, if it's now operating or not, in North Carolina, in Wilson County, North Carolina. They built a huge cell cultured protein establishment to generate cell cultured protein. It is clear there's a commitment from Israel, and they're using, get this, they're using the whole Israel concept. If you read, not many, you don't have to read many, but I probably read eight different articles today that stem from Israel talking about the future of food and the future of food, which they, by the way, they believe that by 2035, 60% of all protein consumed in the world will be from cell cultured protein. And what do they give as one of the leading reasons to do this? To eliminate the harm of animals. Which is why you have this Trump team that is, and it was 2018, no, it was 2019, that the Trump administration, Donald Trump, signed and championed the federalization of animal cruelty, which means that now if you commit a crime in animal cruelty, it's a federal crime, and it is a severe, more severe penalty than child abuse. And if you follow what is happening in the state of Florida with Big Dog, the Big Dog Rescue Ranch, Laura Trump is on the board of advisors for that. I referenced this a bit on Loose Tales earlier this week. She's on the board of that. And there was an anonymous tip, an anonymous donor that said, we will pay $1 million to get these beagles out of this farm in Blue Mountain, Wisconsin. I was there in Verona, Wisconsin, next door, the day after the animal rights groups all seized on that place with rubber bullets, I might add. And if you look at, you can go look any of this up. They're picking these dogs up in Grand Fair and getting all the cameras, lights, and action. So they give $1 million for these dogs, 1,500 beagles. And if you look at the pictures and the videos, and I've got people on the inside that have seen them recently, that have talked to me this week. They're the most beautiful dogs and beagles, and they were designed, there's 1,500 of them, and they were designed to be a part of research. And there's now only one firm that's still raising dogs to use for research. Now, you might be asking the question, why would we be using beagles for research? A lot of cardiovascular, these dogs are really good at testing what drugs can safely be administered to humans. Pacemakers are a direct result of this. Insulin, now I'm a little mixed on that because they stole the insulin gig away from the real animal, used a dog to synthetically create insulin, and then artificial heart valves, which now we're moving fast forward into, you know, pig and cattle heart valves replacing people's heart valves. But these dogs, we can have an argument about whether or not they should be in research projects or not, but what they were not is not mistreated. They're beautiful. And Big Dog Rescue Ranch from Palm Beach, Florida, is going to give, somebody is going to anonymously give, I'm just telling you here now, Inside Track tells me it's Laura Trump, going to give $1 million, going to acquire all 1,500 of those dogs. They're going to take them to Palm Beach, Florida, which the first 300 have already gone. You can go look at the pictures if you like. And they're going to use that as the largest fundraising tool you've ever seen. We rescued these beagles. They were beautiful beagles. And they'll probably turn their $1 million purchase into a $3 million fundraising endeavor. And they go rescue these dogs because they're afraid the dogs are being exploited. Who's exploiting the dogs? Who's going to benefit? Who benefits from the research that's being done on the dogs? Obviously, the people who need the components that the dogs improve lives for. Who benefits from the $3 million? I'm just pulling that number, by the way. I know for a fact $1 million was offered to buy all of the beagles. What I don't know is how much they'll turn that into for fundraising, but I'm assuming a 3-to-1 would be a good number. And they're exploiting it. Who's going to benefit from that? Oh, it's a nonprofit. You know, it's a nonprofit, right? It is a nonprofit. And I'm going to call. I didn't get it done today, but I'm going to call everybody.

0: break. We'll be back with more.
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0: 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I fed the ones I brought. 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As soon as my oats get a little more foliage, that's Chris's terms, I'm going to be applying some of these Tracer Minerals and treating the soil like a rumen. It's all about treating the rumen, getting the right bacteria working. More information about Tracer Minerals, and particularly now, as some of you early achievers are looking at breeding cows so that you can be doing that calving thing in February, which is no part of what I want to do. We're just now calving. I had 9 last week. We're off and running. We got a good start. Heifer, I'm not going to say anything about how the heifers are doing. TracerMinerals.com. So we'll be breeding in July. We wait till it gets nice and toasty to breed. That's always better for everybody. The nitric oxide advantage is absolutely essential. Get more details about nitric oxide on the web at N101.com. That's N101.com. And the pride of the TL10 is your coupon code if you'd like to get a discount. And TL10 is the coupon code, TL10. And then Pride of the Farm, energy-free waters. Now is the time. I know you had a few snow flurries flying. My goodness, Denver and central Colorado got hit really hard. But let's start thinking about it and planning ahead for the winter season. Ah, shame on me. Talking about the winter 2026-27. But I don't want you to get into November and say, I wish I would have got more information about those waters that Trent talks about. So let's get it now. PrideOfTheFarm.com on the web, PrideOfTheFarm.com, and 100% produced in Iowa. More details for the third time, PrideOfTheFarm.com. I had an interesting discussion yesterday with, I'll just leave it at Dusty. I think in a couple of weeks, Dusty's going to join me on the air talking about furs. Have you given much thought to this whole concept of our country, particularly the Dakotas, is settled by fur trappers? Fur trappers were it. And I say particularly the Dakotas, particularly because of the rivers, the Platte River. I don't know what kind of a beaver country that was. But on the backs of beaver, we accomplished so many things. And in today's world, I'm going to say this, and I don't want it to be said. You have a product like beaver and it becomes a luxury item. Have you thought about that? Something that God created that is a renewable fiber that we can continue to grow and be a steward of, that serves a tremendous purpose for us as human beings. We don't want to eliminate all the beaver, but we certainly want to utilize the beaver and be a steward of the beaver. And see what it does to, and instead we have some synthesized fiber product that's made to replicate what the beaver does. Nothing comes close. You have a real fur, you have a real beaver, you have a real cowhide. I'm telling you, those products, as they work in the animal, they work.

0: freaking you. So for us to sit here and say we're always going to have meat production because that's how it is, there are people with big money that have other plans. And I don't say that to be a Debbie Downer. I say that to be, hey, here's what we have in front of us. And then we each have to optimistically. Trent, I don't want to hear that. I'm going to remain optimistic. I'm as optimistic as everybody. But I'm going to at least figure out what field I'm playing in before I get fully engaged in the process. And it's time to engage fully now. A to Z, without the use of GPS technology, the journey to CODA. Trails and Tales, Red Shirt Friday tomorrow.
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2: Here's your AccuWeather forecast tonight. Mainly clear, low 27, partial sunshine Thursday, the high 63. Tomorrow night, cloudy, low 36. For Friday, mostly sunny and breezy, high 74. Saturday, cloudy and breezy with a high 63. Partial sunshine for Sunday with a high 67. Download the AccuWeather app today. With your AccuWeather forecast, I'm Andy Robb.
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2: Unsealed by a judge. I'm Lisa Lacera, Fox News. A purported suicide note written by Jeffrey Epstein has been made public.
3: The note, believed to have been written as Epstein sat in a Manhattan jail cell awaiting trial, expressed his belief that investigators had no evidence of alleged